0: all said, really, we all need examples, and these examples have to be examples that make sense to us.
1: Well, he told the congregation, he said, please look for lay people and look for couples.
0: And couples.
1: I know them. There are saintly lay people out there. Because he laughed and he said to them, people think that you have to found a religious order or be a martyr to become a saint. And he just wanted to say, hey, you know.
0: No, and so he really made the church more accessible. In who we have as saints, and the idea of sacrifice is that it's where we don't expect it, and it's in the smallest things. I think the Teresa of the Little Flower and Teresa of Calcutta both remind us that, and the great work of the Bollandist is that sanctity is found in everyday life.
1: Well, you know, we only have about 2 minutes left, but tell me who your favorite saint is and why, and or did you discover something in your research when you went, oh my gosh, I never knew that.
0: Who's my favorite saint? Well, of course, I like Saint Ignatius. So
1: I
0: would think so.
1: Yeah.
0: But it's also, there's something about Francis Xavier of just the sheer audacity of saying, I have to go out and convert Asia. Just sort of this, just going out there. But I love St. Ignatius for his great clarity. And, for example, St. Ignatius says in the first principle and foundation of the spiritual exercises, men and women are created to praise, reverence, and serve God, and by this means to save their soul, and that the things on the face of the earth are created insofar as they help us to attain the end for which we are created. And therefore, our goal in life is to understand how to use creation. And so that opens up, and that's why we take education as a Jesuit. So for me,
1: that kind of helps me understand Pope Francis when he talks so much about creation. Preserving God's creation, but now I understand better.
0: If you want to understand that the whole goal of our life is to make good decisions about creation. And that's why the Jesuits went into education. And that's why the Bollandists do their research, is to help us understand Jesuits in terms of how we understand creation. But the Bollandists say, here's how some men and women got it right.
1: Right. But that has to be such an edifying work. Just picking up, I've got a number of books on the lives of saints, and just picking those up, reading those, you might do it more during Lent or something. It's so edifying. Father Michael Maher, I really appreciate your time and your insight into this and the amazing work you do with and for the Bollandists. So thank you for sharing that with us.
0: Well, thank you. And I can I take this opportunity to say hello to my dear friend Gary Zagalo in Spokane, Washington, who Joan is your biggest fan.
1: Oh, well, hi, how are you?
0: And you have so many fans in the United States, so I just want to mention one. And thank you for supporting the Bollandists, and for all of you who are listening, you can go onto their webpage and find out more about them. And thank EWTN for all your great work that you do.
1: And a hi from both of us to Father Mitch.
0: Hi, Mitch. How you doing?
1: Yeah, exactly. Well, thank you, and God bless, and I'll be putting a link up to the a picture of Father and a link to the Bollandist site on my blog when I announce this interview. So thank you and God bless.
0: And thank all of you.
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4: This is Father Dwight Longenecker. Why do you need to go to confession? Well, it's easy to receive forgiveness for the things we've done wrong. But more importantly than that, one of the beauties of confession is that when we go to confession, we take responsibility for ourselves. Our world is besieged by those who feel entitled and want to blame others and expect others to do everything for them. 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
11: What if beauty was something more than we see? 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
22: In the name of the Father, and of the Son, and of the Holy Spirit. Amen. The Most Holy Rosary of the Blessed Virgin Mary. I believe in God, the Father Almighty, Creator of heaven and earth, and in Jesus Christ, His only Son, our Lord, who was conceived by the Holy Spirit, born of the Virgin Mary, suffered under Pontius Pilate, was crucified, died, and was buried. He descended into hell. On the third day He rose again from the dead. He ascended into heaven and is seated at the right hand of God the Father Almighty. From thence He shall come to judge the living and the dead. I believe in the Holy Spirit, the Holy Catholic Church, the communion of saints, the forgiveness of sins, the resurrection of the body, and life everlasting. Amen.
23: Our Father, who art in heaven, hallowed be Thy name. Thy kingdom come, Thy will be done, on earth as it is in heaven.
24: 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And lead us not into temptation, but deliver us from evil. Amen.
22: For an increase in faith, hope, and charity.
25: Hail Mary, full of grace, the Lord is with thee. Blessed art thou amongst women, and blessed is the fruit of thy womb, Jesus.
26: Holy Mary, Mother of God, pray for us sinners, now and at the hour of our death. Amen.
27: Hail Mary, full of grace, the Lord is with thee. Blessed art thou amongst women, and blessed is the fruit of thy womb, Jesus.
26: Holy Mary, Mother of God, pray for us sinners, now and at the hour of our death. Amen.
28: Hail Mary, full of grace, the Lord is with thee. Blessed art thou among women, and blessed is the fruit of thy womb, Jesus.
26: Holy Mary, Mother of God, pray for us sinners, now and at the hour of our death. Amen.
29: Glory be to the Father, and to the Son, and to the Holy Spirit.
26: As it was in the beginning, is now, and ever shall be, world without end. Amen.
22: The first glorious mystery, the resurrection. We offer thee, O Lord Jesus, this decade in honor of thy triumphant resurrection. And we ask of thee, through this mystery and through the intercession of thy blessed mother, a lively faith. Scripture. And he said to them, thus it is written, and thus it behooved Christ to suffer, and to rise again from the dead the third day, and that penance and remission of sins should be preached in his name unto all nations. You are witnesses of these things. Meditation. Jesus, having conquered death with life and sin with love, appears to the women and his followers at various times and in various ways to deliver a pro-life message that goes beyond what this finite existence is able to contain. Christ's power is over life and death in this world and in the next. Love is more powerful than death. Life reaches beyond the grave for those who believe. Suffering has saving power. Penance and remission of sins in Christ saves souls. Fatima Reflection. The day of the miracle had arrived. Not since the resurrection was a miracle of this magnitude ever foretold. Undaunted by the fears of those who said it might not take place, Lucia believed and her faith was not disappointed. Our Lady keeps her promises. The sun displayed its power, pilgrims cried out for mercy, some confessed their sins, conversions took place. Let us enter into partnership with Mary and faithfully keep our commitments for true peace. God cannot be outdone in generosity.
0: Our Father, who art in heaven, hallowed be thy name. Thy kingdom come, thy will be done, on earth as it is in heaven.
26: Give us this day our daily bread, and forgive us our trespasses, as we forgive those who trespass against us. And lead us not into temptation, but deliver us from evil. Amen.
28: Hail Mary, full of grace, the Lord is with thee. Blessed art thou among women, and blessed is the fruit of thy womb, Jesus.
26: Holy Mary, Mother of God, pray for us sinners, now and at the hour of our death. Amen.
28: Hail Mary, full of grace, the Lord is with thee. Blessed art thou among women, and blessed is the fruit of thy womb, Jesus.
26: Holy Mary, Mother of God, pray for us sinners, now and at the hour of our death. Amen.
28: Hail Mary, full of grace, the Lord is with thee. Blessed art thou among women, and blessed is the fruit of thy womb, Jesus.
26: Holy Mary, Mother of God, pray for us sinners, now and at the hour of our death. Amen.
28: Hail Mary, full of grace, the Lord is with thee. Blessed art thou among women, and blessed is the fruit of thy womb, Jesus.
26: Holy Mary, Mother of God, pray for us sinners, now and at the hour of our death. Amen.
27: Hail Mary, full of grace, the Lord is with thee. Blessed art thou among women, and blessed is the fruit of thy womb, Jesus.
26: Holy Mary, Mother of God, pray for us sinners, now and at the hour of our death. Amen.
28: Hail Mary, full of grace, the Lord is with thee. Blessed art thou among women, and blessed is the fruit of thy womb, Jesus.
26: Holy Mary, Mother of God, pray for us sinners, now and at the hour of our death. Amen.
28: Hail Mary, full of grace, the Lord is with thee. Blessed art thou among women, and blessed is the fruit of thy womb, Jesus.
26: Holy Mary, Mother of God, pray for us sinners, now and at the hour of our death. Amen.
28: Hail Mary, full of grace, the Lord is with thee. Blessed art thou among women, and blessed is the fruit of thy womb, Jesus.
26: Holy Mary, Mother of God, pray for us sinners, now and at the hour of our death. Amen.
28: Hail Mary, full of grace, the Lord is with thee. Blessed art thou among women, and blessed is the fruit of thy womb, Jesus.
26: Holy Mary, Mother of God, pray for us sinners, now and at the hour of our death. Amen.
27: Hail Mary, full of grace, the Lord is with thee. Blessed art thou among women, and blessed is the fruit of thy womb, Jesus.
26: Holy Mary, Mother of God, pray for us sinners, now and at the hour of our death. Amen.
1: Glory be to the Father, and to the Son, and to the Holy Spirit.
26: As it was in the beginning, is now, and ever shall be, world without end. Amen. O my Jesus, forgive us our sins, save us from the fires of hell, lead all souls to heaven, especially those in most need of thy mercy.
22: Grace of the mystery of the resurrection, come down into my soul and make me truly faithful. The second glorious mystery, the Ascension. We offer thee, O Lord Jesus, this decade in honor of thy glorious ascension, and we ask of thee, through this mystery and through the intercession of thy blessed Mother, a firm hope and a great longing for heaven. Scripture. You shall be witnesses unto me in Jerusalem, and in all Judea, and Samaria, and even to the uttermost part of the earth. And when he had said these things, he was raised up, and a cloud received him out of their sight. Meditation. All that Jesus said and did, his life he gave, his spirit he imparted, was entrusted to his apostles, that they might preach to all nations, giving what they had received. As members of his body, we too have a part in this commission, to live out in our lives what we have received from Christ in body and in spirit. His ascension into heaven is the incense of our presence in Christ before the Father, who presents all our love and needs to him until God's plan is fulfilled in making Jesus and Mary known and loved. Fatima Reflection. Our Lady drew all three children to live in a way of life that brought them to the heights of holiness in a very short period of time. Jacinta and Francisco were taken to heaven soon, but Lucia was to stay here some time longer. Do we recognize in this invitation the same call for us to spread the gospel in our own day? Jesus wishes to make use of you to make me known and loved. He wants to establish in the world devotion to my Immaculate Heart. How will I respond?
2: Our Father, who art in heaven, hallowed be thy name. Thy kingdom come, thy will be done, on earth as it is in heaven.
26: Give us this day our daily bread, and forgive us our trespasses, as we forgive those who trespass against us. And lead us not to temptation, but deliver us from evil. Amen.
3: Hail Mary, full of grace, the Lord is with thee. Blessed art thou amongst women, and blessed is the fruit of thy womb, Jesus.
26: Holy Mary, Mother of God, pray for us sinners, now and at the hour of our death. Amen.
25: Hail Mary, full of grace, the Lord is with thee. Blessed art thou among women, and blessed is the fruit of thy womb, Jesus.
26: Holy Mary, Mother of God, pray for us sinners, now and at the hour of our death. Amen.
5: Hail Mary, full of grace, the Lord is with thee. Blessed art thou among women, and blessed is the fruit of thy womb, Jesus.
26: Holy Mary, Mother of God, pray for us sinners, now and at the hour of our death. Amen.
5: Hail Mary, full of grace, the Lord is with thee. Blessed art thou among women, and blessed is the fruit of thy womb, Jesus.
26: Holy Mary, Mother of God, pray for us sinners, now and at the hour of our death. Amen.
6: Hail Mary, full of grace, the Lord is with thee. Blessed art thou among women. This is the fruit of thy womb, Jesus.
26: Holy Mary, Mother of God, pray for us sinners, now and at the hour of our death. Amen.
3: Hail Mary, full of grace, the Lord is with thee. Blessed art thou amongst women, and blessed is the fruit of thy womb, Jesus.
26: Holy Mary, Mother of God, pray for us sinners, now and at the hour of our death. Amen.
25: Hail Mary, full of grace, the Lord is with thee. Blessed art thou among women, and blessed is the fruit of thy womb, Jesus.
26: Holy Mary, Mother of God, pray for us sinners, now and at the hour of our death. Amen.
5: Hail Mary, full of grace, the Lord is with thee. Blessed art thou among women, and blessed is the fruit of thy womb, Jesus.
26: Holy Mary, Mother of God, pray for us sinners, now and at the hour of our death. Amen.
5: Hail Mary, full of grace, the Lord is with thee. Blessed art thou among women, and blessed is the fruit of thy womb, Jesus.
26: Holy Mary, Mother of God, pray for us sinners, now and at the hour of our death. Amen.
6: Hail Mary, full of grace, the Lord is with thee. Blessed art thou among women. This is the fruit of thy womb, Jesus.
26: Holy Mary, Mother of God, pray for us sinners, now and at the hour of our death. Amen.
29: Glory be to the Father, and to the Son, and to the Holy Spirit.
26: As it was in the beginning, is now, and ever shall be, world without end. Amen. O my Jesus, forgive us our sins, save us from the fires of hell. Lead all souls to heaven, especially those who have most need of thy mercy.
22: Grace of the mystery of the ascension of our Lord, come down into my soul and make me ready for heaven. The third glorious mystery, the descent of the Holy Spirit. We offer thee, O Holy Spirit, this decade in honor of Pentecost, and we ask of thee, through this mystery and through the intercession of Mary, thy most faithful spouse, thy holy wisdom so that we may know, really love, and practice thy truth, and make all others share in it. Scripture. And they were all filled with the Holy Ghost, and they began to speak with diverse tongues. Now when the multitude had heard these things, they had compunction in their heart. But Peter said to them, Do penance and be baptized in the name of Jesus Christ for the remission of your sins, and you shall receive the gift of the Holy Ghost. Meditation. Compunction of the heart, penance, remission of sins. These are the work of the Holy Spirit, who helps us choose to live without sin like Mary. And they that work by me shall not sin. As we come to realize our spiritual birth as members of the Church, let us live a new life for God as children of the hearts of Jesus and Mary. Fatima Reflection. Offer prayers and sacrifices constantly to the Most High. Mary, spouse of the Holy Spirit, can make supple our heart to receive all the inspirations God wishes to send us. When we deny ourselves, we can be moved by inspiration. Jesus can use us to bring light to a world in darkness, which is moved only by its lusts and self-interests. Let sacrificial love be the moving force of your life as the Fatima children allowed themselves to be moved, no longer acting according to their feelings and personal desires.
23: Our Father, who art in heaven, hallowed be thy name. Thy kingdom come, thy will be done, on earth as it is in heaven.
26: Give us this day our daily bread, and forgive us our trespasses, as we forgive those who trespass against us. And lead us not into temptation, but deliver us from evil. Amen.
28: Hail Mary, full of grace, the Lord is with thee. Blessed art thou amongst women, and blessed is the fruit of thy womb, Jesus.
26: Holy Mary, Mother of God, pray for us sinners, now and at the hour of our death. Amen.
28: Hail Mary, full of grace, the Lord is with thee. Blessed art thou amongst women, and blessed is the fruit of thy womb, Jesus.
26: Holy Mary, Mother of God, pray for us sinners, now and at the hour of our death. Amen.
4: Hail Mary, full of grace, the Lord is with thee. Blessed art thou amongst women, and blessed is the fruit of thy womb, Jesus.
26: Holy Mary, Mother of God, pray for us sinners, now and at the hour of our death. Amen.
7: Hail Mary, full of grace, the Lord is with thee. Blessed art thou, woman, and blessed is the fruit of thy womb, Jesus.
26: Holy Mary, Mother of God, pray for us sinners, now and at the hour of our death. Amen.
8: Hail Mary, full of grace, the Lord is with thee. Blessed thou, woman, and blessed is the fruit of thy womb, Jesus.
26: Holy Mary, Mother of God, pray for us sinners, now and at the hour of our death. Amen.
28: Hail Mary, full of grace, the Lord is with thee. Blessed art thou amongst women, and blessed is the fruit of thy womb, Jesus.
26: Holy Mary, Mother of God, pray for us sinners, now and at the hour of our death. Amen.
28: Hail Mary, full of grace, the Lord is with thee. Blessed art thou amongst women, and blessed is the fruit of thy womb, Jesus.
26: Holy Mary, Mother of God, pray for us sinners, now and at the hour of our death. Amen.
4: Hail Mary, full of grace, the Lord is with thee. Blessed art thou amongst women, and blessed is the fruit of thy womb, Jesus.
26: Holy Mary, Mother of God, pray for us sinners, now and at the hour of our death. Amen.
7: Hail Mary, full of grace, the Lord is with thee. Blessed art thou, woman, and blessed is the fruit of thy womb, Jesus.
26: Holy Mary, Mother of God, pray for us sinners, now and at the hour of our death. Amen.
8: Hail Mary, full of grace, the Lord is with thee. Blessed thou, woman, and blessed is the fruit of thy womb, Jesus.
26: Holy Mary, Mother of God, pray for us sinners, now and at the hour of our death. Amen.
1: Glory be to the Father, and to the Son, and to the Holy Spirit.
26: As it was in the beginning, is now, and ever shall be, world without end. Amen. O my Jesus, forgive us our sins. Save us from the fires of hell. Lead all souls to heaven, especially those in most need of thy mercy.
22: Grace of the mystery of Pentecost, come down into my soul and make me truly wise in the eyes of the Almighty God. The fourth glorious mystery, Our Lady's Assumption. We offer Thee, O Lord Jesus, this decade in honor of the Immaculate Conception and the Assumption of Thy Holy and Blessed Mother, body and soul, into heaven. And we ask of Thee, through these two mysteries and through her intercession, the gift of true devotion to her to help us live and die in holiness. Scripture. I am the mother of fair love and of fear, and of knowledge and of holy hope. In me is all grace of the way and of the truth. In me is all hope of life and of virtue. Come over to me, all ye that desire me, and be filled with my fruits. He that hearkeneth to me shall not be confounded. They that explain me shall have life everlasting. Meditation. Then the Creator of all things commanded and said to me, And he that made me rested in my tabernacle. Ecclesiastes 24, verse 12. All that can be said of Mary can be expressed in saying that she is all that any of us want to be, in loving Jesus with the fullness of that love which he deserves. She is the perfection of all the love he desires from us. We can offer our hearts to him, united to hers, offering a total love which makes up for our deficiencies. Our Lady's Assumption into heaven is the incense of our presence in Mary's Immaculate Heart before Christ, who presents all of our love and needs to him to help us be disposed to fulfill God's plan. Fatima Reflection. Our Lady made known her desire to have the Rosary recited every day. At the last apparition, she held out the brown scapular because she wants us to wear it. Our Lady was not communicating a mere symbolic presence. She has given us a means to enter into a mystical union with her, a union which is caught up in the mystery of Mary's bodily assumption. What does this suggest to you in your offering of prayers at Holy Communion?
9: Our Father, who art in heaven, hallowed be thy name, thy kingdom come, thy will be done, on earth as it is in heaven.
26: Give us this day our daily bread, and forgive us our trespasses, as we forgive those who trespass against us. And lead us not into temptation, but deliver us from evil. Amen.
25: Hail Mary, full of grace, the Lord is with thee. Blessed art thou amongst women, and blessed is the fruit of thy womb, Jesus.
26: Holy Mary, Mother of God, pray for us sinners, now and at the hour of our death. Amen.
10: Hail Mary, full of grace, the Lord is with thee. Blessed art thou among women, and blessed is the fruit of thy womb, Jesus.
26: Holy Mary, Mother of God, pray for us sinners, now and at the hour of our death. Amen.
11: Hail Mary, full of grace, the Lord is with thee. Blessed art thou amongst women, and blessed is the fruit of thy womb, Jesus.
26: Holy Mary, Mother of God, pray for us sinners, now and at the hour of our death. Amen.
13: Hail Mary, full of grace, the Lord is with thee. Blessed art thou amongst women, and blessed is the fruit of thy womb, Jesus.
26: Holy Mary, Mother of God, pray for us sinners, now and at the hour of our death. Amen.
25: Hail Mary, full of grace, the Lord is with thee. Blessed art thou amongst women, and blessed is the fruit of thy womb, Jesus.
26: Holy Mary, Mother of God, pray for us sinners, now and at the hour of our death. Amen.
10: Hail Mary, full of grace, the Lord is with thee. Blessed art thou among women, and blessed is the fruit of thy womb, Jesus.
26: Holy Mary, Mother of God, pray for us sinners, now and at the hour of our death. Amen.
11: Hail Mary, full of grace, the Lord is with thee. Blessed art thou amongst women, and blessed is the fruit of thy womb, Jesus.
26: Holy Mary, Mother of God, pray for us sinners, now and at the hour of our death. Amen.
13: Hail Mary, full of grace, the Lord is with thee. Blessed art thou amongst women, and blessed is the fruit of thy womb, Jesus.
26: Holy Mary, Mother of God, pray for us sinners, now and at the hour of our death. Amen.
25: Hail Mary, full of grace, the Lord is with thee. Blessed art thou amongst women, and blessed is the fruit of thy womb, Jesus.
26: Holy Mary, Mother of God, pray for us sinners, now and at the hour of our death. Amen.
10: Hail Mary, full of grace, the Lord is with thee. Blessed art thou among women, and blessed is the fruit of thy womb, Jesus.
26: Holy Mary, Mother of God, pray for us sinners, now and at the hour of our death. Amen.
29: Glory be to the Father, and to the Son, and to the Holy Spirit.
26: As it was in the beginning, is now, and ever shall be, world without end. Amen. O my my Jesus, forgive us our sins. Save us from the fires of hell. Lead all souls to heaven, especially those who are most needed of thy mercy.
22: Grace of the mysteries of the Immaculate Conception and the Assumption of Mary, come down into my soul, and make me truly devoted to her. The fifth glorious mystery, the coronation of Our Lady as Queen of Heaven and Earth. We offer Thee, O Lord Jesus, this decade in honor of the glorious crowning of Thy Blessed Mother in Heaven, and we ask of Thee, through this mystery and through her intercession, the grace of perseverance and increase of virtue until the very moment of death, and after that, the eternal crown that is prepared for us. We ask the same grace for all the just and for all our benefactors. Scripture. On your right stands the Queen in gold of Ophir. So will the King desire your beauty. He is your Lord. Pay homage to him. The daughter of the King is clothed with splendor, her robes embroidered with pearls set in gold. She is led to the King with her maiden companions. May the peoples praise you from age to age. Meditation. As the world, lost through Adam, was restored through Christ, so also man sinned by the influence of a woman, and by a woman the old influence was replaced. Ave reverses Eva, and live reverses evil. By means of Mary, Christ crushes the head of Satan. And in the original translation of Genesis 3:15, we see Mary's role in playing her part in God's plan of salvation. As members of his body, Jesus gathers us together in himself, with Mary as a type and model. In her, let us allow Christ to use us too in fulfilling our part in accomplishing his ultimate victory. Fatima Reflection. Continue to pray the Rosary every day in honor of Our Lady of the Rosary, in order to obtain peace for the world and the end of the war, because only she can help you. Our Lady's role as Mother and Queen is intrinsic in our relationship with God if we are to live according to God's pleasure. Not according to our ways does God see things, but according to his own. Therefore, let us fulfill the desire of our Lord's most sacred heart, to console him by relieving the wounds directed against our Mother and Queen by means of the reparation of the five first Saturdays for the conversion of sinners and for peace.
12: Our Father, who art in heaven, hallowed be thy name. Thy kingdom come, thy will be done, on earth as it is in heaven.
26: Give us this day our daily bread, and forgive us our trespasses, as we forgive those who trespass against us. And lead us not into temptation, but deliver us from evil. Amen.
14: Hail Mary, full of grace, the Lord is with thee. Blessed art thou among women, and blessed is the fruit of thy womb, Jesus.
26: Holy Mary, Mother of God, pray for us sinners now and at the hour of our death. Amen.
27: Hail Mary, full of grace, the Lord is with thee. Blessed art thou amongst women, and blessed is the fruit of thy womb, Jesus.
26: Holy Mary, Mother of God, pray for us sinners now and at the hour of our death. Amen.
15: Hail Mary, full of grace, Lord is with thee. Blessed art thou woman, fruit of thy womb, Jesus.
26: Holy Mary, Mother of God, pray for us sinners now and at the hour of our death. Amen.
14: Hail Mary, full of grace, the Lord is with thee. Blessed art thou among women, and blessed is the fruit of thy womb, Jesus.
26: Holy Mary, Mother of God, pray for us sinners now and at the hour of our death. Amen.
27: Hail Mary, full of grace, the Lord is with thee. Blessed art thou amongst women, and blessed is the fruit of thy womb, Jesus.
26: Holy Mary, Mother of God, pray for us sinners now and at the hour of our death. Amen.
15: Hail Mary, full of grace, Lord is with thee. Blessed art thou woman, fruit of thy womb, Jesus.
26: Holy Mary, Mother of God, pray for us sinners now and at the hour of our death. Amen.
14: Hail Mary, full of grace, the Lord is with thee. Blessed art thou among women, and blessed is the fruit of thy womb, Jesus.
26: Holy Mary, Mother of God, pray for us sinners now and at the hour of our death. Amen.
27: Hail Mary, full of grace, the Lord is with thee. Blessed art thou amongst women, and blessed is the fruit of thy womb, Jesus.
26: Holy Mary, Mother of God, pray for us sinners now and at the hour of our death. Amen.
15: Hail Mary, full of grace, Lord is with thee. Blessed art thou woman, fruit of thy womb, Jesus.
26: Holy Mary, Mother of God, pray for us sinners, now and at the hour of our death. Amen.
14: Hail Mary, full of grace, the Lord is with thee. Blessed art thou among women, and blessed is the fruit of thy womb, Jesus.
26: Holy Mary, Mother of God, pray for us sinners, now and at the hour of our death. Amen. Glory be to the Father, and to the Son, and to the Holy Spirit, as it was in the beginning, is now, and ever shall be, world without end. Amen. O my Jesus, forgive us our sins, save us from the fires of hell. Lead all souls to heaven, especially those in most need of thy mercy.
22: Grace of the mystery of the coronation of the Blessed Mother in heaven, convert sinners, help the dying, deliver the holy souls from purgatory, and give us all thy grace so that we may live and die well. And please give us the light of thy glory later on, so that we may see thee face to face, and love thee for all eternity. Amen. So be it. Hail, Holy Queen, Mother of Mercy, our life, our sweetness, and our hope. To thee do we cry, poor banished children of Eve. To thee do we send up our sighs, mourning and weeping in this valley of tears. Turn then, most gracious Advocate, thine eyes of mercy toward us, and after this our exile, show unto us the blessed fruit of thy womb, Jesus. O clement, O loving, O sweet Virgin Mary, pray for us, O Holy Mother of God, that we may be made worthy of the promises of Christ. Let us pray. O God, whose only begotten Son, by his life, death, and resurrection, has purchased for us the rewards of eternal life, grant, we beseech thee, that while meditating on these mysteries of the Most Holy Rosary of the Blessed Virgin Mary, we may imitate what they contain and obtain what they promise, through the same Christ our Lord. Amen. In the name of the Father, and of the Son, and of the Holy Spirit. Amen.
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2: 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God will not tolerate rivals or idols in our lives. 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
3: Hi, my name is Father Mike Schmitz, and you're listening to The Bible in a Year, where we encounter God's voice and live life through the lens of Scripture. Using the Great Adventure Bible timeline, we'll read all the way from Genesis to Revelation, discovering how the story of salvation unfolds and how we fit into that story today. The Great Adventure Bible timeline was developed by Jeff Cavins and is provided by Ascension, who produced and funded this program. It is day 164. We are reading from 1 Kings chapter 14, 2 Chronicles chapters 14 and 15, and we're reading the Song of Solomon chapter 3. The first book of Kings chapter 14, Judgment on the House of Jeroboam. At that time, Abijah, the son of Jeroboam, fell sick. And Jeroboam said to his wife, "Arise, and disguise yourself, that it may not be known that you are the wife of Jeroboam, and go to Shiloh. Behold, Ahijah the prophet is there, who said of me that I should be king over this people. Take with you 10 loaves, some cakes, and a jar of honey, and go to him. He will tell you what shall happen to the child." Jeroboam's wife did so. She arose and went to Shiloh, and came to the house of Ahijah. Now Ahijah could not see, for his eyes were dim because of his age. And the Lord said to Ahijah, "Behold, the wife of Jeroboam is coming to inquire of you concerning her son, for he is sick. Thus and thus shall you say to her." When she came, she pretended to be another woman. But when Ahijah heard the sound of her feet, as she came in at the door, he said, "Come in, wife of Jeroboam. Why do you pretend to be another? For I am charged with heavy tidings for you. Go, tell Jeroboam, thus says the Lord, the God of Israel, because I exalted you from among the people and made you leader over my people Israel and tore the kingdom away from the house of David and gave it to you. And yet you have not been like my servant David, who kept my commandments and followed me with all his heart, doing only that which was right in my eyes. But you have done evil above all that were before you, and have gone and made for yourself other gods and molten images, provoking me to anger, and have cast me behind your back. Therefore, behold, I will bring evil upon the house of Jeroboam, and will cut off from Jeroboam every male, both bond and free in Israel, and will utterly consume the house of Jeroboam, as a man burns up dung until it is all gone. Anyone belonging to Jeroboam who dies in the city, the dogs shall eat, and anyone who dies in the open country, the birds of the air shall eat. For the Lord has spoken it. Arise, therefore, go to your house. When your feet enter the city, the child shall die. And all Israel shall mourn for him and bury him. For he only of Jeroboam shall come to the grave, because in him there is found something pleasing to the Lord, the God of Israel, in the house of Jeroboam. Moreover, the Lord will raise up for himself a king over Israel, who shall cut off the house of Jeroboam today. And henceforth, the Lord will strike Israel, as a reed is shaken in the water, and root up Israel out of this good land which he gave to their fathers, and scatter them beyond the Euphrates, because they have made their Asherim, provoking the Lord to anger. And he will give Israel up because of the sins of Jeroboam, which he sinned, and which he made Israel to sin. The death of Jeroboam. Then Jeroboam's wife arose, and departed, and came to Tirzah. And as she came to the threshold of the house, the child died. And all Israel buried him, and mourned for him, according to the word of the Lord, which he spoke by his servant Ahijah the prophet. Now the rest of the acts of Jeroboam, how he warned and how he reigned, behold, they are written in the book of the Chronicles of the Kings of Israel. And the time that Jeroboam reigned was 22 years, and he slept with his fathers, and Nadab his son reigned in his stead. Rehoboam reigns over Judah. Now Rehoboam the son of Solomon reigned in Judah. Rehoboam was 41 years old when he began to reign, and he reigned 17 years in Jerusalem, the city which the Lord had chosen out of all the tribes of Israel to put his name there. His mother's name was Naamah the Ammonitess. And Judah did what was evil in the sight of the Lord, and they provoked him to jealousy with their sins which they committed, more than all that their fathers had done. For they also built for themselves high places, and pillars, and Asherim on every high hill and under every green tree. And there were also male cult prostitutes in the land. They did according to all the abominations of the nations, which the Lord drove out before the sons of Israel. In the 5th year of King Rehoboam, Shishak, king of Egypt, came up against Jerusalem. He took away the treasures of the house of the Lord, and the treasures of the king's house. He took away everything. He also took away all the shields of gold which Solomon had made, and King Rehoboam made in their stead shields of bronze, and committed them to the hands of the officers of the guard who kept the door of the king's house. And as often as the king went into the house of the Lord, the guard bore them and brought them back to the guardroom. Now the rest of the acts of Rehoboam, and all that he did, are they not written in the book of the Chronicles of the kings of Judah? And there was war between Rehoboam and Jeroboam continually. And Rehoboam slept with his fathers, and was buried with his fathers in the city of David. His mother's name was Naamah the Ammonitess, and Abijam his son reigned in his stead. The 2nd book of Chronicles, chapter 14. Asa's good reign over Judah. So Abijah slept with his fathers, and they buried him in the city of David. And Asa his son reigned in his stead. In his days the land had rest for 10 years, and Asa did what was good and right in the eyes of the Lord his God. He took away the foreign altars and the high places, and broke down the pillars, and hewed down the Asherim, and commanded Judah to seek the Lord, the God of their fathers, and to keep the law and the commandment. He also took out of all the cities of Judah the high places and the incense altars, and the kingdom had rest under him. He built fortified cities in Judah, for the land had rest. He had no war in those years, for the Lord gave him peace. And he said to Judah, "Let us build these cities, and surround them with walls and towers, gates and bars. The land is still ours, because we have sought the Lord our God. We have sought him, and he has given us peace on every side." So they built and prospered. And Asa had an army of 300,000 from Judah, armed with bucklers and spears, and 280,000 men from Benjamin that carried shields and drew bows. All these were mighty men of valor. Judah defeats the Ethiopians. Zerah, the Ethiopian, came out against them with an army of 1,000,000 men and 300 chariots, and came as far as Merashah. And Asa went out to meet him, and they drew up their lines of battle in the valley of Zephathah in Merashah. And Asa cried to the Lord his God, "O Lord, there is none like you to help between the mighty and the weak. Help us, O Lord our God, for we rely on you. And in your name we have come out against this multitude. O Lord, you are our God. Let man not prevail against you. So the Lord defeated the Ethiopians before Asa and before Judah, and the Ethiopians fled. Asa and the people that were with him pursued them as far as Gerar, and the Ethiopians fell until none remained alive, for they were broken before the Lord and his army. The men of Judah carried away very much booty, and they struck all the cities round about Gerar, for the fear of the Lord was upon them. They plundered all the cities, for there was much plunder in them. And they struck the tents of those who had cattle, and carried away sheep in abundance and camels. Then they returned to Jerusalem. Chapter 15. Azariah's Prophecy. The Spirit of God came upon Azariah, the son of Oded, and he went out to meet Asa, and said to him, Hear me, Asa, and all Judah and Benjamin. The Lord is with you while you are with him. If you seek him, he will be found by you. But if you forsake him, he will forsake you. For a long time Israel was without the true God, and without a teaching priest, and without law. But when in their distress they turned to the Lord, the God of Israel, and sought him, he was found by them. In those times there was no peace to him who went out or to him who came in, for great disturbances afflicted all the inhabitants of the lands. They were broken in pieces, nation against nation and city against city. For God troubled them with every sort of distress. But you, take courage. Do not let your hands be weak, for your work shall be rewarded. Asa has idols removed. When Asa heard these words, the prophecy of Azariah, the son of Oded, he took courage and put away the abominable idols from all the land of Judah and Benjamin, and from the cities which he had taken in the hill country of Ephraim. And he repaired the altar of the Lord that was in front of the vestibule of the house of the Lord. And he gathered all Judah and Benjamin, and those from Ephraim, Manasseh, and Simeon, who were sojourning with them, for great numbers had deserted to him from Israel when they saw that the Lord his God was with him. They were gathered at Jerusalem in the third month of the 15th year of the reign of Asa. They sacrificed to the Lord on that day from the spoil which they had brought, 700 oxen and 7,000 sheep. And they entered into a covenant to seek the Lord, the God of their fathers, with all their heart and with all their soul. And that whoever would not seek the Lord, the God of Israel, should be put to death, whether young or old, man or woman. They took oath to the Lord with a loud voice, and with shouting, and with trumpets, and with horns. And all Judah rejoiced over the oath, for they had sworn with all their heart, and had sought him with their whole desire. And he was found by them, and the Lord gave them rest round about. Even Maacah, his mother, King Asa removed from being queen mother because she had made an abominable image for Asherah. Asa cut down her image, crushed it, and burned it at the brook Kidron. But the high places were not taken out of Israel. Nevertheless, the heart of Asa was blameless all his days, and he brought into the house of God the votive gifts of his father and his own votive gifts, silver and gold and vessels. And there was no more war until the 35th year of the reign of Asa. The Song of Solomon, Chapter 3. Love Seeking the Bridegroom. Upon my bed at night, I sought him whom my soul loves. I sought him, but found him not. I called him, but he gave no answer. I will rise now and go about the city, in the streets and in the squares. I will seek him whom my soul loves. I sought him, but found him not. The watchmen found me as they went about in the city. Have you seen him whom my soul loves? Scarcely had I passed them when I found him whom my soul loves. I held him and would not let him go until I had brought him into my mother's house and into the chamber of her that conceived me. I adjure you, O daughters of Jerusalem, by the gazelles or the deer of the field, that you stir not up nor awaken love until it please. What is that coming up from the wilderness, like a column of smoke, perfumed with myrrh and frankincense, with all the fragrant powders of the merchant? Behold, it is the litter of Solomon. About it are 60 mighty men, of the mighty men of Israel, all belted with swords, all experts in war, each with his sword at his thigh, against alarms by night. King Solomon made himself a palanquin from the wood of Lebanon. He made its posts of silver, its back of gold, its seat of purple. It was lovingly wrought within by the daughters of Jerusalem. Go forth, O daughters of Zion, and behold King Solomon, with the crown with which his mother crowned him on the day of his wedding, on the day of the gladness of his heart. Father in heaven, we praise you. Once again, we just give you glory for the love you have for us and the desire that you have for our hearts. Lord God, on our own, we offer so little to you. We offer nothing, almost nothing to you. And yet, even that little, even that nothing, you receive with joy. You receive us in a way that we don't deserve. You pursue us and love us, even to the point of giving up your own life so that we could have life. Giving your spirit into us so that we could be called truly your sons and daughters. And so this day, help us to live in your love. Help us to receive that life and help us to walk this day as your beloved sons and as your beloved daughters, because you are God, our Father. In Jesus' name we pray. Amen. In the name of the Father and of the Son and of the Holy Spirit. Amen. Okay. All the names, you guys, all of the names. So we continue to have this divided kingdom, and we continue to have the extension or the living out, the fleshing out of all that's happening. So just keep in mind, in the north, we have the kingdom of Israel, right? The 10 tribes in the north. In the south, we have the kingdom of Judah. That's Judah and Benjamin. And back in the north, we have Jeroboam, and Jeroboam is coming to the end of his reign. Now, he reigned for 21 years, but in 1 Kings chapter 14, his son, Abijah, which is super confusing, right? Because Rehoboam also had a son named Abijah who became king. So the son Abijah, the son of Jeroboam, falls sick, and Jeroboam sends him to Ahijah the prophet, or actually sends his wife to Ahijah the prophet to inquire, is my son going to die? Is he going to live? He's desperate. And one of the things that it shows us, right, is that even though here is, you know, a person could be a king, they could be a queen, they could be a billionaire, and yet the reality of life is that even billionaires get sick, even kings and queens get old, that every one of us experiences loss. And so here is Jeroboam, the king of the north, whose son Abijah is sick. And here he is. You know, it's interesting. He doesn't turn to the temples that he built. He doesn't turn to the altars that he built. He doesn't turn to the priests that he established. He turns to Ahijah, who's actually a true prophet. And that's, you know, when we're free to kind of choose what we want, because we're in a time of abundance, we're in a time of peace or a time of comfort. Yeah, we like, oh yeah, when it comes to worship of God, well, I'll give him whatever I want. But when it comes to those desperate times, when we realize, okay, our back is up against the wall and I need an actual prophet of God, I need an actual worship. Isn't it interesting how in those times, in desperate times, we actually forget about our preference when it comes to worship. We forget about our preference when it comes to our living, and we realize, oh, I need to turn back to the Lord. Now, Jeroboam does this by sending his wife to Ahijah, but he doesn't actually turn back to the Lord. As it goes on to say, it says that among the things that Jeroboam had done is he had done evil. Is what Ahijah says, you've gone and made for yourselves other gods, molten images, provoking me to anger. You've cast me behind your back. And therefore, there is evil that's come upon the house of Jeroboam. He's going to get cut off. And so that's what happens. And by the end of chapter 14, by the middle of chapter 14, Jeroboam has died and his kingdom is at an end, passed off to someone else. Nadab, his son, is going to be the next king. Meanwhile, in chapter 14 of 1 Kings, we have Rehoboam, and Rehoboam was 41 years old. And we have the story of how Rehoboam himself was horrible. Now, we didn't get necessarily all the details of Rehoboam's, the horrible things he had done. In Chronicles, we do get it here in 1 Kings, and it says that he leads the people of Judah into incredible sin. In fact, he describes it like this. It says that Judah did what was evil in the sight of the Lord. They provoked him to jealousy with their sins, which they committed more than all their fathers had done. What did they do? Verse 23, it says, they also built for themselves high places. Well, those high places are the places of worship of false gods. High places, pillars, asherim on every hill and under every tree. They also had male cult prostitutes in the land. And they did according to all the abominations of the nations, which the Lord drove out before the sons of Israel. Remember when the people of Israel, the whole people, all 12 tribes, came into the land of Canaan, those are the practices that were happening. And if you remember the book of Leviticus, it talks about stay away from these things, not just now and not just for you, Israel, but always, because these things are always going to be thoroughly evil. Here's Rehoboam who established these things again. And yeah, it's just horrible. And now, thankfully, after Rehoboam dies, his son Abijah reigns, and we're going to get more of Abijah's story tomorrow, just a brief, but we'll also go from Abijah to Asa. So in 2 Chronicles, launch over to 2 Chronicles, chapters 14 and 15, which we read today, we have the story of, so after Abijah lived, Abijah is going to be an okay king, right? He's going to be the one that we read about yesterday, that Jeroboam came out against him, and Jeroboam was going to have an ambush against Abijah, but Abijah had already turned back to the Lord by this point. And so even though they had an ambush, Abijah and the men of God cried out that the Lord is the one they're serving. The Lord is faithful. And so they had a victory there. So Abijah is going to be okay in the sense that, yeah, he's going to turn back to the Lord and repent of a lot of the things that his father Rehoboam had done. But at the same time, we also know that his son Asa was good, like thoroughly good in terms of faithfulness. Remember, how we gauge the goodness or badness of these kings is, are they faithful and lead the people towards faithfulness, or are they unfaithful and lead the people towards unfaithfulness? Because in Second Chronicles, we get the story of how here's Asa, and what does he do? He did what was good and right in the eyes of the Lord his God. How we gauge the goodness or badness of these kings is, are they faithful and lead the people towards faithfulness, or are they unfaithful and lead the people towards unfaithfulness? Because in Second Chronicles, we get the

0: That was day 164 of Bible in a Year with Father Mike Schmitz. And now we'd like to share audio from a video called Are All Catholics Hypocrites? 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
1: Hi, my name is Father Mike Schmitz. This is Ascension Presents. So one of the things I think a lot of times we get as Catholics or as Christians is like, I know about you Christians. I know about you Catholics. You're just a bunch of hypocrites. I know, maybe you've heard that. Maybe you've heard that before. Maybe

0: the love, the compassion of Jesus. The most glorious work of all, to praise God in his kingdom.
1: Moved by the Spirit.
0: One who lives in love lives in God. And God lives in him.
1: What a wonderful thing is our church. This whole network is built on trust. The essence of evangelization is to tell everybody Jesus loves you. We're all called to be great saints. Don't miss the opportunity.
2: Hi. Well, we're together again, and I want to welcome you and all our wonderful guests from so many places. Welcome you as we learn together as a family about our God. This is an old book that I had recovered. And when I was a postulant, I read this book, and I read it as a novice, and don't order it because it's out of print. I want to just give you a little meditation tonight. I want to talk to you about this God that we have humiliated and brought down below our level, because so many feminists are gods now. Did you know that? They got one big God called Sophia. That's my whole idea of Sophia. It's stupid. It's like they suddenly were, and they don't want to admit a God, man, had anything to do with it. You know, I think we live in one of the most insulting times of all ages. Insulting to men. If I read a Bible that took the word man out of it, I'd burn it. Because it's not real. It's imaginary. And this is a God they try to get rid of. It said, God knows me and loves me singly and individually. And just as truly as though he knew no other or loved no other. Oh, that ought to blow your mind for a week. All of you are lonely. All of you hunger for that one person that you thought you're married. That's his life, though. There's only one love that is always there, always forgiving, always loving, always compassionate. And that's God. And when a marriage itself is not bound by that and understands that, both, then their marriage will ultimately falter. Because all love in the world has to be in God, because he is love. You and I possess love. Here and there. You say, well, I love a lot. Oh, there's somebody you can't stand. Don't tell me that. And you thought of him as soon as I mentioned it. Or her. That's our poor human nature. You know, some people are hard to love. Some people you can't make smile. If you stood on your head, they wouldn't laugh. They just like to be miserable. And some people, well, at their very best, they're a pain in the neck once in a while. We all are. And we have to understand that, and that's how love grows deeper, when I can accept that and continue to love. That's the big problem today. When our love is selfish, we love as long as we feel the other loves us or does us good. But that's not the commandment. The commandment is that I must love you as God loves me, always as I am, ready to forgive, and always compassionate and merciful. Well, let's go on. He loves me no whit less because he loves millions of others. Now, I want you to hear that. He loves you not an iota less because there are millions and millions and millions of people in the world, past, present, and future. At this moment in time, God sees Adam and Eve and every individual that ever lived. He sees you and I, and he sees all those that will be to the end of time. But he doesn't love you any less. And if we were the only one he ever created, he couldn't possibly know, or he knows, and your scripture tells us that. I wish I were there when he saw Nathanael coming, and the apostles were there, some of them, and he said, "Behold, a man without guile." Nathanael heard him, and he says, "How do you know me?" I would have said, "Thank you." I would have been happy from the compliment. Nathanael says, "Huh?" Must have been a very humble man. "How do you know me?" Oh, here comes that omnipresence of God. He said, "When you were under the fig tree, I saw you." Let any feminist tell me that. You're goddesses. Anyway, he loves me because he made me. Because I am in his divine image. One of the new liberal thoughts today is you die, you live, you're part of the cosmic universe, and you die like a dog. You know what hurts me about that? It's not only that it's stupid, but it's immensely ungrateful to the creator of all. And Jesus, who went through all of that passion just for you. If he loves me, well, no matter how many people there are, he loves me with a personal, singular, individual love. Then it follows that God loves me also and suffered for me alone. St. Paul says that, doesn't he? He lived for me, suffered for me, died for me, rose for me. The image I am made to the divine image of God is Trinitarian, Blessed Trinity. It is indelibly imprinted upon me because he adorned my soul with a memory, an intellect, and a will. Did you ever try talking to a tree? Or a dog? When he barks, he's either angry, afraid, he senses something, or he's hungry. That's it, all you dog lovers. You can put little bows in his ears and a coat around his fur and shoes on his feet. All you're going to get is a lick, loop, and a bark. That's our graveyard with a dog inside under the ground and his little image on the top. I thought, oh, come on. I've just lost 20 donors because they're dog lovers. But you got to know the truth. God gave us animals to comfort us and to assist us, and they're wonderful, wonderful. As you can see, my sister's dropping over in dead faint right now. But it's true. But don't compare yourself to that. They are our servants, and there's no friend like a dog. But you have to know where it stops. And that God loves you, died for you. Now, Now, he loves me because I am his own child by adoption and heir to his throne. Now, let's explain adoption. When a child is adopted, it is their child and their heir. And all adopted children should be ever so grateful, because that was a very special choice. And I know some of you have a hard time with it, but don't. Because that was a special choice. And although your parents are not your flesh and blood, they are your parents by love. But see, God had to go up a step higher. And that step is, and this is why I feel so bad that the Eucharist is so maligned. I just read a letter from some group of individuals who had a meeting, decided that somebody has to do something about me. Why don't you take care of your parishes and don't worry about this little old nun? That's kind of stupid to worry about a 73-year-old, you know what I mean? Go pick on some young kid. But it's not important. You don't know when you malign the Holy Eucharist, I'm sure you could not do that. You couldn't get upset if somebody bows or somebody kneels before his God. Why are you so upset over that? Why do you blame the poor Second Vatican Council for all of these shenanigans you think of? One day you'll know. And I'm hoping you'll be humble enough to admit that this is the body, blood, soul, and divinity of Jesus. And that's why our adoption is so important. When you're baptized, you receive the Father, the Son, and the Holy Spirit in a real presence. When St. Louis' son, one of his sons, King of France, when he was baptized, he kissed his little chest and said, "Hello, Jesus. Hello, Father. Hello, Holy Spirit." You see, that's the kind of adoption. Jesus comes inside of us. And that's what St. Paul says. This is a real adoption, means I am an heir now to the kingdom. God is our created. He created us, and he breathed a soul into us. But because of original sin, you don't believe it, but we're not immaculately conceived. There is original sin, and Genesis is not a story. It's a real happening. So we regain what we lose. We get rid of that original sin. But I'm not a child of God until I'm baptized. And as I'm baptized, that original sin is gone. It's because God reigns within me. That's how. See, it's above. It's way above. If it can be above, but it is, because it's a spiritual child. I am his daughter. And I am an heir to everything in heaven. And so are you. So are you. My body and your body, as human as it is, born in sin, was suddenly made a child of God, prepared for heaven, prepared to enjoy the glory of heaven forever and ever and ever. No end. I like it. It bothers your mind. I asked one time, professor, I said to him, "What is time to you? And what is eternity to you?" And he thought a minute and he said, well, if the whole world, this earth, was an iron ball, I thought of an iron ball, you know, a big iron ball. And he said, if a bird, every 1,000 years, can you imagine 1,000 years, came and sharpened its beak on that ball, that would be a second in eternity. I wish I hadn't asked him, you know. Because the more I thought about it, I thought, Lord, there's no end. And this, why, this book is awesome. Now, he has adorned me and my soul by heavenly grace. That's what baptism does. And that's why I'm a real child of God. And enriched my soul, transforming it to a thing of extreme loveliness and exquisite splendor. Whew. See, it doesn't depend on whether you're short or tall or fat or skinny or whether you got a mole on your nose. It doesn't matter. This is how God loves you. And the fact that God loves myriads of saints and angels together with me cannot in the slightest degree interfere with the genuineness of his love for me. He bears me love personally, so much so that when I die, I will see my entire life, but I will see God as he is. Not in his exquisite glory, the light of glory. You have to be purified for that. But I will see him, and I will see how much he loved me through my whole life, good, bad, and indifferent. I'll see him, I will see myself. I will know what I want to know now by looking at the truth. Don't be satisfied with half-truth and with this new theology, which is so stale. If you get all the heresies in the church from year one to now, they're all a mishmash. I think the devil's getting frantic. He don't have anything new. And so he's put them all together like a accordion, you know, and then this spits out this one, and that one spits out that one, and that spits out that one. Don't believe all that. Now, if I alone existed, if God possessed throughout all the measureless realms of possible space no creature but me, he would love me neither more or less than at this moment. I wish I had 200 million of these. It's only a wish. And I just to put in everybody's hands, why? I don't think a lot of Catholics even know this. I don't think a lot of Christians know this. And you say, why? It seems like God loves some more than others. No, he can't. He can't, because he is love. That isn't a virtue he had. You and I have a virtue of love. Sometimes we love a lot, sometimes, you know, if I'm overtired, you know. It's mezza mezza. But God loves me infinitely. He watches over me, not simply men in general, but he watches over me. I'm sure some of you, most of you, have read the lives of some saints, maybe many saints. They were all convinced of this truth. Saints have a lot in common. They had, their missions were different, you know. Some were evangelists like St. Francis Xavier, and some were took care of patients and lepers and hospitals, and some taught like Mother Cabrini, and some were great sinners and wrote books like Augustine, and all different. They had a lot of things in common. They knew God loved them as an individual. And be the psalmist says before, a thought is in my mind or on my lips. You know it, O Lord. Well, he watches over me. If I forget him, he never, never forgets me. Can you imagine some of you parents have raised 9, 10, 11 children? And yet this moment you're alone. No, it makes sense, does it? But somehow they're all busy about many things. But you're not alone. That's the good news I want to give you tonight. If all of us knew this one truth, we may be alone, but we would never be lonely. We may be ill. We would never despair. St. Paul says that in one of his epistles. And you wonder, why? Because he knew this one truth. He never for a moment relaxes his guard over me. One at the Last Supper, not the Last Supper, but before that, a few days before. He told him about Jerusalem, our dear Lord did, and said what would happen to him. He's told him several times, and Peter, and he said, you will deny me. And Peter said, oh no, all of these will, I won't. And Lord said to Peter, Simon, before the cock crow, and Peter, and he said, you will deny me. And Peter said, oh no, all of these will, I won't. And Lord

if the Lord told you that, you would be scared to death? Wouldn't you think that you'd be looking around for the occasion that you might do that? Wouldn't you think you'd have stayed as far away from that fire and that little kid that was so smart, Alec? Yeah, you're one of them, I can tell by your accent. If I went up north and I had a beautiful southern accent and I was trying to not have anybody recognize me, and I said, "What wrong, y'all?" You'd say, "What did you say?" Well, I would be known by my accent. Now, isn't that an amazing phenomena that poor Peter loved our Lord? He wanted to know what happened. But the Lord just said, "Before that cock crows twice, you're going to deny me thrice." And he's walking right into it. You know the worst thing that happened and the most beautiful thing at the same time? Now here's where God's love. I'm going to prove what it's here. He had just denied our Lord three times. And suddenly, they drag our Lord through the courtyard. And Jesus looked at him with loving, compassionate eyes. And he ran. You see, our Lord never failed in loving him. Now, if you and I were in that position, we had kind of primed somebody to take over. And we wanted them to carry on and to build the work we started. And the very ones who said, "You are Peter, and upon this rock, the rock of Peter, I will build my church. And the gates of hell will not prevail against it." Some of you on the wrong side, you better start thinking, you're not going to win. You're not going to win. Well, our Lord continued to love him. And after the resurrection, he appeared to Peter. And only at that awesome place, 21st chapter of John, our Lord gave him his penance. Simon, do you love me more than these? Well, by this time, Simon learned a lesson. He said, "Yes, Lord." No, he didn't say, "Yes, Lord." He would have said it. He said, "Lord, you know I love you." Oh, what a change, huh? Have you ever thought some big cross in your life is the only thing that changed you? And our Lord warned him. It said, "Peter, Simon, Satan wanted to sift you like wheat. But I prayed for you. And once you are converted, then confirm your brother. Convert your brother." Oh, wow. How many warnings he had. He still fell very deeply. And what did Jesus say? "Simon, do you love me more than these?" He said, "You know I love you, Lord." First denial wiped out. "Simon, do you love me more than these?" First he said, "Feed my sheep." Then, "Feed my lambs." Peter said, "Lord, you know I love you." He didn't say anything about the rest of them now. The third time Jesus says, "Simon, do you love me more than these?" Second denial wiped out. He said, "Lord, you know all things. You know

0: See? But Peter is Peter. He says, come, follow me. They start walking down near the shore, and he turns around. He knows John is a favorite. He said, well, what about him? Jesus said, if I want him to stay here, what's that to you? In other words, mind your own business. And if we did a lot of that, we'd be happier. I may lose consciousness in sleep. Never, never, even for a moment, relaxes his guard over me. You know, I wish everybody would just take a few moments out of a day. Oh, not some of you can't afford even an hour. If you watch a couple of hours of soap operas, I would knock one of them off. Probably after the soap opera, so you can clear your mind of all the muck that you just listened to. And really think of some of these things. See, think about that. Now it says here, he follows me at every step through life with a providence so marked and special that it could not be greater or more personal or more minute. Couldn't. On the other hand, where the existing multitude of men and angels of all kinds, 10,000 times more than are now, his love for you would still not be diminished. That's why the saints work so hard to love God more. Once you know even one truth of our holy faith, one truth is enough to make millions of people holy. But our faith is so weak. But you see, it's an act of pride on our part to think, I can understand God. If I could understand God, I would be God. I am a creature. There's a time I was not, but there will never be a time I'm not. Never. I shall live forever. I'm not eternal like God, but I am immortal. You are immortal. You're not gonna die. Have you noticed in the scriptures, in the New Testament, when our Lord never spoke of death until he was speaking of those in the lower quarters? When he raised Lazarus, you know, they sent a message that he was very, very sick, and he waited 4 more days. And they said, they finally got news that he died, and the apostle says, well, he died. He's dead. He says, no, he sleeps. Jairus' daughter. They were out there with the mourning crew, yelling and screaming and praying and... What happened? She said, he said, don't get excited. She sleeps. What did he mean? She was physically dead, dead. Oh, Martha came up and explained death to Jesus. She said, if you'd have been here, he wouldn't have died. She said, he shall live. She said, well, I know that, you know. I know the last day is going to rise. And those people were kind of bold, don't you think? Now she's correcting him. Yeah, women do that, don't they, boys? You know it, don't you? She says, well, I know it'll be on the last day. He said, no, no. I feel so sorry for Jesus. Nobody ever understood him, you know? I bet he missed his mother a lot. If he had said that to Our Lady, she would have said, I will raise him up. She'd say, yes, Lord. Yes. Our Lady began with a yes and ended with a yes. I wish I could say that. I wish all of us could say that. But I offered to Jesus all her yeses. So, the more earnestly I strive to do his will and carefully try to please him, the more his love in me will grow. Not that it's not there, only if you commit mortal sin. You say to God, I don't want you in me. Unlike an earthly lover who may weep and sigh and pine in vain for one too distant to catch the words or thoughts, we know God listens to every sigh, hears every sob, watches every tear, measures every pulse beat, as though no other task devolved around him in the entire universe. Well, I think I gave you some pretty good stuff to think about. Most of all, I hope you will take it in your heart, it's already there, that you will hug it and say, Lord, I never knew you loved me so much. We have a call. Hello?
1: Mother?
0: Yeah, where are you from?
1: I'm calling from Steubenville, Ohio.
0: Oh, wonderful. And what is your question?
1: About 4 years ago, I had gone to psychics.
0: You were going where?
1: To psychics.
0: Okay. Whoa.
1: Well, yeah, I know now.
0: Yeah.
1: I didn't know then.
0: Uh-huh.
1: And I was into the whole bit with crystals and everything. I didn't know that Satan was behind all this at the time. Ever since then, though, I've been getting attacked.
0: Oh, yeah.
1: And I can't find any relief. And I'm used to the attacks now. I mean, I'd like it to stop, but what's really causing a problem now is that I'm beginning to be very resentful towards God.
0: Mm. But that's the whole purpose of it, right? See, the you have to realize the enemy was pretty sure you were in his camp. And he'd lost you. And he has a set of tools that he uses on people depending on where they are and their weaknesses. I think everybody has to know this. And he will work on him. Work, work, work, work. And you've got to keep cutting him out. But most of all, I don't know if you're Catholic. I think you are. But you need to go to confession. Please go to one who understands the spiritual life. You get a liberal, he'll tell you to go to a movie or something. You need to, first of all, I'd say the rosary every day. I would go and find a Marian priest and ask him to help you, to counsel you, to help you through this, and to pray over you. A small exorcism prayer. It doesn't mean at all that you're possessed or obsessed. You're out of that now, so you can forget that. But you do need help. Most of all, go to confession every week and go to the sacraments every day if you can, and never, never miss Sunday. And when that thought comes to your mind, check it gently. Don't be hard on yourself. Here's a little penance for you. Offer it up. Say, Jesus, I offer this up in reparation for my past mistakes. Let me say a little prayer for you. Okay, Lord Jesus, extend your hand, Lord, over this woman who has left her other ways and realizes now they were wrong. But most of all, Lord, let her know how much you love her. And she used to put aside these thoughts and Every time they occur, say, Jesus, I love you and I belong to you. Deliver her from this fear, Lord, scrupulosity, and replace it with great joy and love. Amen. So please don't allow it. Don't be resentful, see, because then you'll close your heart to God again. We have no right to resent the Lord. You got yourself into this, see? And yet God got you out of it. Now, the enemy is going to pester you. St. Teresa of Avila had a great solution to the enemy. She said, laugh at him. He's extremely proud. And sometimes when you get there, the desperate, say, Oh Mary, conceive without sin, pray for me. He hates Our Lady. Hates her. You can tell that. The first thing they took out of the church was Our Lady. And after that came the Eucharist. Mary and Jesus go together. So I would be gentle with yourself. Accept it as a penance. The enemy will leave you. You don't want to see you stick around and see you get holy. We have another call. Hello?
2: God bless you, Mother.
0: Thank you, dear. Where are you from?
2: New Jersey.
0: And what is your question?
2: Mother, we are taught that the Christian way is to forgive.
0: Yeah?
2: But I have a close relative, a brother, who does serious wrong against me, and I was wondering, and he never asked for forgiveness.
0: Yeah.
2: Is it okay to just end the relationship after many attempts of trying to amend the problem to no avail?
0: Does it get worse?
2: Does it values?
0: Yeah. You know, sometimes the best act of charity you can do for somebody is stay away. I think if you're aggravating him to a point where he becomes more unkind, and you just render him chances to show more dislike or whatever for you, what I would do is just pray for him. See, the Lord has never said that I have to see that my neighbor forgives me. You ever read that anywhere? Anywhere? No. The commandment is that you love and forgive. Now, you can't do good to him because he won't accept it. But doing good to him is prayerful also, saying prayers and wishing him eternal happiness. If you can do that with a sincere heart, now these feelings are going to come every so often, but you just have to just push them aside like a fly on your nose, you know? Forgive him and pray for him. And stay away. Stay away. For you can't make people love. You see, I've always believed in hell, but I believe in it more today than I did before. Because some people hate God. They don't want to be with God. It's so heartbreaking for me to see this awesome God who loves enough. And you know, Our Lady, I was reading a book on my retreat day about Lucy and Fatima. And she said something Our Lady told the children about the sinful men. That includes all of you people out there. That was so hard for her to tell the children. She asked St. Michael to tell them. Because they love you so much, you see. And we offend God over and over, and now we don't even want him around. We have other gods. Other gods. Called feminism. It's so sad to me that if I thought about it too long, I would cry unending. Because you see beautiful souls, knowledgeable souls, they're not in the dark. And you don't see you see, we please God when we forgive. We are most like God when we suffer and when we forgive. when we forgive. So please don't lose this marvelous opportunity to make a giant leap in holiness. What a giant leap that you could make right now. Say, Lord, I forgive him, but because he dislikes me and hates me, and I will forego his friendship. There's no friendship at all. We'll pray for you. We have another call. Hello?
3: Hello.
0: Where are you from?
3: Pennsylvania.
0: And what is your question?
3: Mother, I believe in the Lord with all my heart.
0: Good.
3: I always have, and I thought that he just kept me sane through all my life. Mm-hmm. I've had a lot of problems from youth till now. 8 years ago, my 25-year-old only natural-born son was taken from me.
0: How there?
3: A drunk driver killed him in an automobile accident when he was trying to help somebody else on the road. And he was like me. He loved the Lord. And I can't understand why he took him from me.
0: That's a good question, and I will pray for you, and I know it's hard for you. But the Lord did not take your son. A drunken driver took your son. You have to understand that. When God gave us the awesome gift of free will, that had meant that Adam and Eve wanted to know, you shall be like God, you shall know good and evil. Well, this other man chose evil. He probably didn't know he killed anybody, but he was drunk. He chose to be drunk. He chose to drive while he was drunk. But now here is where God is so fair. Because of this unjust death, your son has gained great place in heaven, greater than he would have had. God knows everything. He sees me now, 20 years from now, if I happen to be that lucky. There's a few people who hope I'm not that lucky, but that's okay. Don't bother me at all. But you see, the point is, you must think of the glory and the joy of your son. He loved the Lord. You're lamenting him like he's lost or something. Don't do that. Your son, all of these years, has enjoyed the face of God. He's enjoyed heaven. He's enjoyed awesome, awesome joy. We can't even, eye has not seen, ear has not heard what God has in store for us. Don't lament that. Don't do that. You be happy now because your son is happy. He's not here now where he would have been tempted to maybe lose his faith because of all the crazy things going on in this world and in this church, in every church. There's no church in the world, no Christian church in the world that is baffled and buffed with all kinds of errors. You don't know what Jesus has saved your son from. See? There's a beautiful chapter in this book, because I've read so many that I sometimes forget what's in them. But I think there's a chapter in this. I wish I had this book reprinted. Maybe I will. There's an awesome thing in here on the reasonableness of purgatory and union with God in heaven. You see, that's what you need to think about. If your son was, say, in California and you know he was so happy, you'd be happy. You'd be happy. be happy with him in heaven. Now, without all the temptations here, all the problems he may have had. He was taken unjustly. God did not say, now you're going to be killed today by a drunk. Oh, no, no, no, no. There's a terrible book out called She Who Is by Elizabeth Johnson that makes every woman a goddess and the Holy Spirit a she. They're going to try the father next, you know, the she father or something. You know, I pray every day, I've told you this, that he comes, that he comes. I know of no one else but he, the Lord God Jesus, God-man. God-man. When we are ashamed the way God created mankind, we have fallen very deep, very deep. I want you to be here on Tuesday. We're going to take on the she, the father mother, the Jesus Sophia, and the she spirit. We have fallen beyond Sodom, Gomorrah, Pharaoh, and everybody else. There's no pagan in this world since the beginning that has fallen as deep or can fall as deep as one who knew Jesus and loved him no more. There is nothing so dangerous. Nothing. So, I want you only tonight to remember the good news. The good news. He loves you so much. Don't go by man's opinion. It changes like the wind. My day, that's 73 years ago, but I was about 10 or 12. They used to find a daisy, you know, or a flower, and they'd pick one petal after another. I thought, that's cruel, you know, but hey, kids are crazy sometimes. He loves me not, he loves me. You ever do that? Yeah, some of you are laughing. You did that. You can never say that of God, you see. And I want you to to know that because he loves you that much, he will always be with you. And whatever he permits, not ordains, when he gave us free will, he allows us to act unjustly towards each other. He allowed us to, but there is a reason for that. In overcoming and enduring and thanking God and loving him and depending on him and trying to do his will, we rise so far above the enemy who not only hates God, but hates you. Hates you. Why go into him? Stay with Jesus and Mary. Say your rosary. Go to confession. Get all of this stuff off of your soul. Come back to Jesus. All you people away for 6 months, a year, 10 years, 12 years, 20 years. Somebody listen to me tonight. It's been away 30 years. Come on. Come home. Come on. The Lord loves you. God love you, and I'll see you tomorrow. Are we done?

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4: This Monsignor Tom Richter of the Diocese of Bismarck, serving Queen of Peace Parish in Dickinson, North Dakota. On the third Sunday of Lent, we read the Gospel of Jesus cleansing the temple. As we all know, the temple Jesus desires to cleanse is not a building, but our hearts. And he cleanses them, not by repressing what's inside of them, not by abolishing what's inside of the heart, but by ordering it. I once read that the Hoover Dam was the most destructive river in the United States. It destroyed more crops, more property, more livestock than any other. It did more bad than any river in our country. And then the Hoover Dam was constructed. And this same river, with the same energy, with the same force, was now ordered, channeled, redirected. And that same body of water now irrigates more crops than any river in our country. What once did the most bad now does the most good, because it is ordered. Jesus does the same thing with the human heart. As the second preface of Lent says, that Lent is a sacred time which God uses to free us from disordered affections. And he can do that if we give him access. And we give Jesus access to the disordered affections in our hearts by prayer, penance, and almsgiving. And so, dear people, I wish to give you a word of encouragement on this third week of Lent to continue your generosity to the Lord so that he may order our hearts and purify them so that we may arrive at Easter rejoicing in the encounter with the risen Christ. God bless you.
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6: I'm Father Richard Kunst with a Papal Minute. The Church has had saintly popes, but has also survived sinful ones. 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If there is one personification of these dark times, it is a woman named Marozia, who is thought to have been the mistress of Pope Sergius III. Leaving aside the salacious rumors about Marozia, the noteworthy detail that most certainly sets her apart from anyone else is how many popes she was related to. 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
7: Well, when you consider, you know, what they're barraged with.
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7: Okay. Well, anyway, yeah. I'm going to use it anyway. You know, it's kind of like Real Presence, I think, helps them sift through and see what the truth is. 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Especially the things that they hear about the Catholic Church in particular and Christianity in general. There's a lot of misperceptions, and a lot of them are intentional, and some of them are not. Some of them are out of ignorance. 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

0: It is Friday the 12th of June. It is the Solemnity of the Sacred Heart of Jesus. Let's begin with the morning offering of Saint Therese in the name of the Father and the Son and the Holy Spirit. Oh my God, I offer thee all of my actions of this day for the intentions and for the glory of the Sacred Heart of Jesus. I desire to sanctify every beat of my heart, my every thought, my simplest works, by uniting them to its infinite merits. And I wish to make reparation for my sins by casting them into the furnace of its merciful love. O my God, I ask of thee for myself and for those whom I hold dear, the grace to fulfill perfectly thy holy will, to accept for love of thee the joys and sorrows of this passing life, so that we may one day be united together in heaven for all eternity. Amen. Sacred Heart of Jesus, I place my trust in you. It is a big day on the calendar for the church. It's a big day for us personally here at the Sunrise Morning Show because we're a production of Sacred Heart Radio. It's 25 years of being on the radio as a radio station for us. That's how long we've been broadcasting EWTN's content, and we actually have a special mass this evening with Father Wade Meneses of EWTN to celebrate that. If you are within driving distance of Cincinnati, we'd love to see you there. I'm Matt Swaim. Anna Mitchell has news. Paul Ackman at the controls. We'll talk to Chris McGregor, get a reflection from the Office of Readings. Danny Flynn will join us from the Internet, or I almost called him the International Commission on English and the Liturgy. No, same letters, different arrangement, the Institute for Catholic Liberal Education. Danny Flynn's going to talk about cell phones in the classrooms, why they're bad, and what happens when you take them out. Andrew Petterprin will join us to talk about the theology of Buffy the Vampire Slayer. And what it gets right and what it gets wrong. There's been some deaths in that cast over the past year, actually about three of them, and Andrew's been reflecting. And then Father Hezekias Carnazzo is going to be with us to preview the Mass readings for this Sunday, so stay with us if you can. Right now it is 2 minutes past. Here's Anna Mitchell with news.
1: Good morning. The United States has been consecrated to the Sacred Heart of Jesus. The U.S. bishops yesterday afternoon celebrated a vigil mass for the Solemnity of the Sacred Heart and consecrated the country in commemoration of the 250th anniversary of the signing of the Declaration of Independence in a couple of weeks. The bishops have been gathered in Orlando for their spring plenary assembly. In his homily at the Mass, Baltimore Archbishop William Laurie said, quote, "Why do we do this? Because consecration is an act of faith. It is an acknowledgement that history is not simply the story of what human beings accomplish. It is the story of God's faithful love at work in the world." He said, "In a culture that prizes independence and self-reliance, we gather publicly to acknowledge that our deepest identity and our truest hope come not from ourselves, but from the Lord. That is why the gospel is so fitting, as Jesus says, 'As the Father loves me, so I also love you. Remain in my love.'" The Sacred Heart, he said, is a visible sign of that love. It is not an abstract devotion. It is the revelation of God's love made flesh. A heart that has known joy and sorrow, friendship and betrayal, suffering and sacrifice, end quote. Pope Leo, meanwhile, continues his visit to the Canary Islands today, this last leg of his apostolic voyage to Spain. Yesterday, upon arriving in the Canary Islands, the Holy Father met with the bishops, priests, deacons, religious, seminarians, and pastoral workers of the island, encouraging them to remain united through the cross and the Holy Eucharist. From Vatican Radio, Joseph Tulloch reports.
2: The Pope said he had come to the islands as a father and a brother in the faith, recalling the words he spoke at the beginning of his pontificate. "With you I am a Christian, and for you I am a bishop." The Pope went on to speak of two attitudes that he said are essential for Christians seeking to become architects of the civilization of love. The first, he said, was embracing the cross of Christ. Using the image of the sea that surrounds the Canary Islands, the Pope noted that while the ocean evokes home and belonging, it can also symbolize challenge, distance, and uncertainty. Quoting from St. Augustine, he recalled that humanity longs for its true homeland, but must cross the sea of this world to reach it. And the Pope said that saints provide an example of how to journey through the storms of this life. He pointed in particular to the Venerable Antonio Vicente Gonzalez, known as the Good Shepherd of the Canary Islands, whose life, he said, continues to inspire the local church. The second attitude highlighted by Pope Leo was the need to cultivate a Eucharistic spirituality. In this context, he praised the long-standing local tradition of showering flower petals before the Blessed Sacrament on the Feast of the Ascension. The Pope then went on to explain that communion with Christ must always lead to concrete acts of solidarity. In this regard, he explained that union with Christ is also union with all those to whom he gives himself. For this reason, Pope Leo encouraged the Church in the Canary Islands to continue offering to everyone the love that you, in turn, have received from the Lord. Entrusting them to the Virgin Mary under the title of Stella Maris, or Star of the Sea, the Pope encouraged local Catholics to continue their mission with confidence, asking the Holy Spirit for the grace to remain united and faithful amid the challenges of the present age. I'm Joseph Tulloch.
1: A major theme of this particular leg of his apostolic voyage to Spain is the plight of migrants, and it comes as the European Union is set to implement a new set of rules governing how each of its 27 member states will deal with irregular migration and asylum seekers. The European Migration and Asylum Pact is the culmination of years of grueling negotiations that overhauled the previous system, which was widely considered a failure. All EU members were meant to be prepared for today's implementation by adapting laws, training staff, and beefing up border infrastructure. The European Commission admits no member is completely ready, and human rights advocates are warning that the pact could add to the difficulties asylum seekers face when trying to find safe haven in the EU. President Trump has called off the latest threats to strike Iran, citing a breakthrough in talks to end the war, as Lebanon is facing more attacks from Israel. Malak Harb reports.
3: Israel kept pressing on its offensive in southern Lebanon on Friday, carrying out more strikes as well as controlled demolitions in some of the villages, according to Lebanon's national news agency. The early morning bombings come after another intense fighting northwest of Qiyam, around the major southern city of Nabatieh. The Israeli army said it has intercepted a UAV in the area where the soldiers are operating in south Lebanon. The fighting here continues despite a shaky ceasefire between the country and Israel. Here in Elaya, the municipality and churches have organized a food drive. Many people have lost their jobs, farmers are unable to reach their farmlands, and there are fears the roads might get cut off because of the ongoing war. Israel continues to occupy large swaths of southern Lebanon while battling Hezbollah fighters, causing civilian casualties and damage to infrastructure. Hezbollah, which is not part of the ceasefire agreement between Israel and Lebanon, has launched frequent rocket and drone attacks.
1: Ukraine's forces have targeted fuel supplies to the Crimean Peninsula. That has triggered the worst fuel crisis on the Black Sea Peninsula since it was taken by Russia back in 2014. The persistent attacks are reflecting Ukraine's growing ability to carry out drone strikes. And Mexico got an exuberant start to the World Cup with a 2-0 win over South Africa in the opening match of the tournament, with a capacity crowd of 80,824 watching at the iconic Azteca Stadium. Co-host Mexico started the largest World Cup tournament in history with goals in each half, while three red cards were shown. Two for South Africa and one for Mexico. The United States gets play underway tonight in Los Angeles, Matt.
0: Oh, wow. So here we go.
1: Here we go.
0: It's got World Cup, NBA Finals, and Stanley Cup all rocking and rolling this weekend.
1: I know, man.
0: That's a lot.
1: A lot of sports that you don't follow.
0: A lot of sports that I don't follow. I mean... I do what I can, Anna Mitchell. There's only one of me. So every time I turn on sports radio, they don't tell me what's actually happening in the games. They just tell me what the betting lines are.
1: Mm-hmm.
0: And I'm like, I'm not interested in that. I'm interested in sports.
1: Yep. Damn. Totally. Anyway. Well, today is Friday, June the 12th, the Solemnity of the Sacred Heart of Jesus. It's 10 past. Joining us again on the Sunrise Morning Show is Chris McGregor from DiscerningHearts.com. Good morning, Chris.
4: Good morning, Anna. How are you today?
1: I am doing fine. Always happy to talk to you. And this week's selection from the Office of Readings is for the Solemnity of the Most Sacred Heart of Jesus, taken from the writings of Saint Bonaventure, Franciscan Doctor of the Church.
4: Oh, yeah. I love St. Bonaventure's writings. I don't know if we talk about him enough because he has this remarkable gift, Anna, for helping people contemplate the mysteries of Christ, both your mind and your heart. His writings are so beautiful. And in this particular reading, he just, I don't know how you read it and just not melt into it. I mean, it's just so beautiful.
1: Amen to that. It is an incredibly beautiful reading. And I was thinking about it. So he lived in like the 1200s. St. Margaret Mary Alacoque, who, of course, is famous for her visions of the Sacred Heart and the, First Friday devotion, Feast of the Sacred Heart, et cetera, et cetera. She's in the 1600s. So once again, we see this ever ancient, ever new kind of idea when it comes to devotion to the Sacred Heart. So when we look at this reading from St. Bonaventure, he brings it straight to the cross.
4: Oh, he certainly does. The devotion to the heart of Jesus. This is, as you said, this goes all the way back to the fathers of the church. Mm-hmm. They wrote about this devotion as well as a couple of hundred years before St. Bonaventure. St. Bernard of Clairvaux would write about it. Catherine of Siena, shortly after Bonaventure would write this, she would have mystical experiences about actually entering into the side of Jesus and seeing the heart. Because the heart of Jesus is just so much more than the experience of something visual. It's the experience of life. Bonaventure will say, and I love this, I think this is the key quote from this reading. This blood which flowed from its source gave the sacraments of the church power to confer the life of grace. Even after this, so many other saints, Gertrude the Great, all the way down to Margaret Mary, and then beyond that, to even the great Divine Mercy devotion. This is a key moment, and what the bishops are doing on the Solemnity of the Sacred Heart of Jesus this Friday is huge in consecrating the United States to this source of grace, the life of grace. You watch what happens in this country. It's already been powerful, especially for the Catholic faith, with this resurgence and this desire of people to come to the sacraments. But it will be even more so now because we are inviting the Sacred Heart to essentially enthroning the Sacred Heart into the life of our country. I'm just thrilled.
1: Well, because we're inviting our country into the very heart of paradise, are we not? I mean, one of the things that Bonaventure writes in here, he says, "Arise then, Bride of Christ, be like the dove that nests in the rock face at the mouth of a cavern, and there, like a sparrow which finds its home, do not cease to keep vigil." And then he goes on to say, "For this is the spring flowing from the middle of paradise. It divides and becomes four rivers, then spreads through all devout hearts and waters the whole world and makes it fruitful." If that is what is about to happen in the United States, Chris, I'm here for it.
4: Oh, I am too. And the thing is, what you just read and the devotion of the Sacred Heart isn't a sentimental action. It's deeply theological. The heart represents the very center of Christ's love, his mercy, his compassion, his total self-gift, right? This is the Father has created us. He desires us. If he didn't love us, according to St. Thomas Aquinas, who was a contemporary, a peer of Bonaventure, if he didn't love us, we wouldn't exist. He loved us into a being. He desires a relationship with us. So this is very, very, this goes on to so many different levels.
1: It does. And hopefully setting our hearts on fire with love for him. So his heart is ablaze with love for us. And he is reaching out to us and inviting us. I mean, Bonaventure writes here, "O soul devoted to God, whoever you may be, run to this source of life and light with eager longing and with the power of your inmost heart, cry out to him, O indescribable beauty of God Most High, O pure radiance of everlasting life, of everlasting light, O life that gives life to all life, O light that illuminates every light and preserves in its undying splendor the myriad flames that have shone before the throne of your Godhead from the dawn of time, O water eternal and inaccessible, clear and sweet, flowing from the spring that is hidden from the eyes of all mortal men, the spring whose depths cannot be plumbed, whose height cannot be measured, whose shores cannot be charted, whose purity cannot be muddied. I mean, Chris, you mentioned the connection between the Sacred Heart devotion and devotion to the Divine Mercy. That sounded like straight out of the mouth of Saint Faustina.
4: Mm-hmm. Because it's straight out of the mouth of God, out of the workings of the Holy Spirit through all these different generations to reveal a very important truth. This is not a mystery we're meant to admire from a distance. We're invited to approach it. Don't, if you're weary, discouraged, burdened by sin, or simply hungry for God, Christ invites us to come to him. He's right there. He's just waiting.
1: Amen to that. Thank you so much, Chris McGregor. You can find discerninghearts.com linked at sonrisemorningshow.com. 17 past now on the Sunrise Morning Show. We're back with headlines right after this.
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9: The Most Sacred Heart of Jesus.
1: Sorry.
0: We'll tell you about what that was in a moment. 19 past. Here's Anna with headlines.
1: The United States of America has been consecrated to the Sacred Heart of Jesus in a vigil mass yesterday in Orlando. Pope Leo continues his visit to the Canary Islands today, and President Trump has called off the latest threats to strike Iran, citing a breakthrough in talks to end the war.
0: It was nice to see him make some kind comments in the direction of the mass that took place in Orlando, consecrating the nation to the Sacred Heart of Jesus. Of course, today is the actual feast day, and that spot that started running without our permission here just a moment ago was Father Wade Benizes himself from EWTN Open Line Tuesdays, who will be celebrating Mass in Cincinnati tonight with us for the Feast of the Sacred Heart. Very excited. That's at 7 p.m. tonight. Anybody who's in the listening area, maybe a couple of hours drive away, We'd love to see you there. This is a big deal. This is our 250th anniversary as a country. We've been around 10% of that as a radio station.
1: It's pretty cool.
0: And
1: I am so pumped to see you, Matt. I know you're hopping on a flight this afternoon, you and Colleen.
0: My wife's coming.
1: Oh, my gosh. I am beyond enthused. I've been waiting for this day for so long, and it's going to be a great way to celebrate.
0: We don't get to see each other in person that often. We talk like every day for hours. We never get to hang out. Our families are like besties, and our families never get together. It'll be good times tonight.
1: Thanks be to God.
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11: I'm Father Richard Kunst with a Papal Minute. After the dilapidated old St. Peter's Basilica built by Constantine was torn down, Pope Julius II laid the cornerstone for a new structure that we see today. Pope Julius had different plans for St. Peter's. The centerpiece was not to be the main altar set over the tomb of St. Peter, but rather his own tomb. He commissioned Michelangelo to carve 40 life-size Old Testament figures to adorn his grandiose tomb. Michelangelo had only finished Moses when the Pope changed his mind, telling the artist to paint the Sistine Chapel instead. Today, instead of the most ornate of tombs, Julius II has the most humble of tombs. He's buried in the floor of St. Peter's along with his uncle Sixtus IV, with simple brass letters marking the spot. What's more, you will likely never see the tomb, because it is covered by stacks of chairs stored for papal masses. 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
0: Sunrise Morning Show continues. And, well, first off, I'm Matt Swain, joined by Danny Flynn, Vice President for School and Diocesan Relations for the Institute for Catholic Liberal Education. We have a great topic today involving cell phones in schools. Danny, welcome to the show.
12: Thank you. Thanks for having me on.
0: So there are a lot of people who are probably just grumpy about the idea of cell phones in schools. And we have like a general distaste toward the very idea, but we need data. We got to have

0: number one, the goal or the purpose of education is not really to have all the students pass a proficiency exam or crush it in that category either. We're made for so much more. But, of course, there's a correlation to distractibility and isolation and just kind of like the general draw towards a phone that is always on the minds of young people, certainly in the classroom. They're sitting there trying to absorb, to learn, to really ponder or wonder beautiful things. That should really be the aim or the focus. But if they're constantly sitting there just enamored with, you know, what is my next post? What is, are people liking? Are people, you know, promoting the goods and the things that I'm caring about? It equates more so to a distraction more than anything else. So merely dropping that or creating a cell phone ban is not going to tip the scales to now you have somebody that's learning at a really high rate. It's going to take a much longer time before we see the data improve, you know, across the board.
1: All right. So I hope it's okay if we take a shot or two at John Dewey for a minute. If the purpose of education is to prepare you to be able to do a job better, and that's really the function of it, then, well, we lost this battle in some ways when calculators entered the classroom, because the calculator can do the math better than a kid can do the math. A cell phone can, you know, calculate information better than a kid can calculate information, or at least faster. So
0: sure.
1: If this is all that the education is meant to do, then there's really, I mean, the only reason that you could say that, you know, cell phones are outside of the classroom or should be kicked out is because, oh, maybe it's distracting a kid and now they're losing more ground to the robots. But if the purpose of education is much deeper than that and it's the formation of the entire person, then you have better grounds, I think, on which to push back against the idea of things that get in the way of that formation of the whole person.
0: Yeah, 100%. The reality is we're made for so much more. We need, in education, those administrators and teachers themselves in the classroom need to be fully aware that we're trying to give students something better to love by exposing them to truth, beauty, and goodness in the most natural way, by drawing them in to say, like, you have a right to understand the truth and to encounter it in a real personal way through the person of Jesus Christ, and build this pursuit of truth towards wisdom and virtue so that you can really create a free person. And that freedom is really found in the person of Jesus Christ. So it extends way beyond just, you know, capturing some information that you can apply to a test. Certainly a test is going to be an indicator. It's going to show you some things, but since we're made for so much more, we need to be drawn away from just these measurable indicators that say this is the only measure of a person's knowledge, when in fact it's one piece, but there's so much more to the human person that also is not measured through, you know, a standardized form or a daily assessment. Those things are necessary and good. You need to track progress for sure, but they're definitely not the final goal or the end.
1: So I did not expect to do this today, but there's a King of the Hill episode where Dale Gribble is training to be a bounty hunter, and he has to pass the bounty hunter entrance exam. And it is a very fly-by-night operation, and right before they take their written test, the guy who is the bounty hunter instructor says to them, "All right, you guys are ready to take the test, but just remember what I always told you. B, C, D, A, E, B." Right? In some senses, if all you're telling somebody how to do is take a test, then you've kind of already lost the idea of what learning is, right? Because if it's all about just learning, I mean, you can just give people the answers in advance and have somebody memorize the answers. Learning has to be about more than that.
0: Yeah, it definitely does. And I get there needs to be some sort of standard form to capture across the board if you're using it for application purposes, some formal way to capture this. I heard someone comment recently, you know, it could be equated to multiple guesses, right? Because to your point, you could kind of manufacture your way through and create a high score. That's unlikely, but it's possible, right? So what is it really telling us? There's got to be other means. So thankfully, most of the time, in terms of like using test data, it's not a singular entity that creates all. And because, you know, I've taught students that can crush an exam, but they can't figure out a way to

0: turn in a single assignment, right? So there's so much more to a student than merely the test score. And I think that's where the impetus needs to be. If, you know, if we use the church's rich, deep understanding of the human person at large, take the anthropology and say, like, the person is made for so much more. We need to keep those things in consideration when we're analyzing, like, how close are they actually aiming for wisdom? If that's really the goal, we can talk about those things and really unpack those things when you sit down with parents. And it's not like, let's look at the report card, let's look at their test scores, and suddenly these are the only identifiable markers of the person. No, like, you're made for so much more. Let's treat it in that way as well.
1: Well, this might sound like Danny Flynn's personal opinion, but it's also the theme of the entire encyclical the Pope just put out. So check that out. Check out the Institute for Catholic Liberal Ed at sunrisemorningshow.com. Thanks, Danny. Have a great day.
0: Thank you so much.
1: Half past the hour. Here's Anna with news.
2: Good morning. The United States of America has been consecrated to the Sacred Heart of Jesus. The U.S. bishops did so yesterday afternoon while celebrating a vigil mass for the Solemnity of the Sacred Heart, consecrating the country in commemoration of the 250th anniversary of the signing of the Declaration of Independence. The bishops have been gathered in Orlando for their spring plenary assembly. In his homily at the Mass, Archbishop William Laurie said, quote, "The Sacred Heart is the visible sign of that love. It is not an abstract devotion. It is the revelation of God's love made flesh, a heart that has known joy and sorrow, friendship and betrayal, suffering and sacrifice," end quote. Pope Leo continues his visit to the Canary Islands today. Today he's meeting with migrants and migrant organizations and will celebrate Mass before departing for Rome. Yesterday, upon arriving in the archipelago, the Holy Father met with bishops, priests, deacons, religious, seminarians, and pastoral workers, encouraging them to remain united through the cross and the Holy Eucharist. From Vatican Radio, Joseph Tulloch reports.
3: He had come to the islands as a father and a brother in the faith, recalling the words he spoke at the beginning of his pontificate. "With you I am a Christian, and for you I am a bishop." The Pope went on to speak of two attitudes that he said are essential for Christians seeking to become architects of the civilization of love. The first, he said, was embracing the cross of Christ. Using the image of the sea that surrounds the Canary Islands, the Pope noted that while the ocean evokes home and belonging, it can also symbolize challenge, distance, and uncertainty. Quoting from St. Augustine, he recalled that humanity longs for its true homeland, but must cross the sea of this world to reach it. And the Pope said that saints provide an example of how to journey through the storms of this life. He pointed in particular to the Venerable Antonio Vicente Gonzalez, known as the Good Shepherd of the Canary Islands, whose life, he said, continues to inspire the local church. The second attitude highlighted by Pope Leo was the need to cultivate a Eucharistic spirituality. In this context, he praised the long-standing local tradition of showering flower petals before the Blessed Sacrament on the Feast of the Ascension. The Pope then went on to explain that communion with Christ must always lead to concrete acts of solidarity. In this regard, he explained that union with Christ is also union with all those to whom he gives himself. For this reason, Pope Leo encouraged the Church in the Canary Islands to continue offering to everyone the love that you, in turn, have received from the Lord. Entrusting them to the Virgin Mary under the title of Stella Maris, or Star of the Sea, the Pope encouraged local Catholics to continue their mission with confidence, asking the Holy Spirit for the grace to remain united and faithful amid the challenges of the present age. I'm Joseph Tulloch.
2: President Trump has called off his latest threats to strike Iran, citing a breakthrough in talks to end the war. This coming as Lebanon is facing more attacks from Israel. Malak Harb reports.
4: Israel kept pressing on its offensive in southern Lebanon on Friday, carrying out more strikes as well as controlled demolitions in some of the villages, according to Lebanon's national news agency. The early morning bombings come after another intense fighting northwest of Qiyam, around the major southern city of Nabatieh. The Israeli army said it has intercepted a UAV in the area where the soldiers are operating in South Lebanon. The fighting here continues despite a shaky ceasefire between the country and Israel. Here in Elaya, the municipality and churches have organized a food drive. Many people have lost their jobs, farmers are unable to reach their farmlands, and there are fears the roads might get cut off because of the ongoing war. Israel continues to occupy large swaths of southern Lebanon while battling Hezbollah fighters, causing civilian casualties and damage to infrastructure. Hezbollah, which is not part of the ceasefire agreement between Israel and Lebanon, has launched frequent rocket and drone attacks.
2: Ukraine's forces have targeted fuel supplies to the Crimean Peninsula. That has triggered the worst fuel crisis on the Black Sea Peninsula since it was taken by Russia in 2014. And Elon Musk's rocket company SpaceX will make its debut on Wall Street today. Both institutional and retail investors are expected to gobble up the shares going for sale at $135 apiece. That's the news. It's 35 past the hour. The
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1: Sunrise Morning Show continues. I'm Matt Swaim, joined now by Andrew Pettifrin from the Space Salvi Institute. Good morning, Andrew.
10: Good morning, Matt, and happy Sacred Heart.
1: Hey, thank you. Yes, yeah, big feast day for us. You know, you should make the trek from, where are you, Texas these days?
10: Yeah, Texas. Yeah, I wish if I could. That'd be wonderful.
1: If you hop in the car today, right now, after this interview, you might get there by the closing prayer. I'm not sure.
10: Ooh, maybe.
1: Well, we thought that it might be an interesting thing to discuss Buffy the Vampire Slayer, its cultural impact, and some of its ideological flaws and high points. There have actually been 3 different actors within the past year or so who are major characters who've passed away. Michelle Trachtenberg passed away at the age of 39 back in February of last year. Then Nicholas Brendon, who people knew as Xander, kind of one of the main protagonist, died at age 54 just in March. And then Anthony Head, who some people know as Mr. Giles from Buffy, but also from his role in Ted Lasso, just recently died this month at the age of 72. Maybe a chance to reflect on Buffy the Vampire Slayer and its cultural impact. What was your experience of watching it, and how did you kind of like process it at the time?
10: Yeah, well, for listeners who haven't ever seen the show, it was on from 1997 to 2003, and it was a kind of, it drew in a lot of people. It wasn't like a wildly popular show, but it had a real audience. It was a kind of a high school drama and also quite fun. I mean, it was about kids in California going to high school, but it was also about kids in California who lived in a town that was set atop a thing called the Hellmouth, where, kind of evil opened up and spilled out into the world. And there was you know, of all things, an appointed young woman, a girl who was called the Slayer, who was kind of responsible for kind of keeping evil at bay. And the character that that Tony Head played was named Giles, and his role was called a Watcher, which is a really interesting thing because there is such a thing as a Watcher. We encounter the role of a Watcher in the Book of Daniel, chapter 4.
1: It's an angelic role.
10: Yeah, it's a type of angel, but it's an angel that's responsible for kind of reading the sign of the times. Like Nebuchadnezzar dreams about this Watcher who's like, you know, has like a message for the world. And, you know, so obviously there's no one-to-one correspondence. Giles was not an angel, but it's interesting that they chose that word as like somebody who's supposed to kind of look out for things and point the Slayer in the direction of stopping evil. My own experience of watching Buffy the Vampire Slayer, I graduated from high school in 1998. So the kind of the time frame of when Buffy takes place is like exactly the same as my high school and early college experience. That having been said, I did not really watch the show that much when it originally aired, except kind of late when it was originally on. I took to it in my early 20s, and I took to it because I was so interested in theology, actually, because I saw in the show, a friend of mine called it action theology. You know, it obviously does not kind of champion the truths of the Catholic faith.
1: It has
10: exactly.
1: Some hits and it has some big misses, yeah, for sure.
10: But I mean, like, when you throw holy water on a vampire, it hurts him, right? If you flash a cross at a demon, it weakens him. And that to me is very interesting, that like in the culture we would be sort of saying, like, we just totally be taking it for granted that Christian symbols work. You know, that like the power of the gospel sort of is real, even if we're kind of creating this like absurd mythology that, you know, obviously isn't real.
1: Or that the central reality at the heart of vampire mythology is is what happens when demonic forces try and pervert the concept of the Eucharist. What is the goal of the Christian life? What do we do with the height, right, the source and summit of the Christian life? To drink the blood of Jesus to have life eternal. What does a vampire do? He does whatever the most perverted version of that reality is. So you got all this. I mean, you can't help but tell. There's no way to tell the story of a vampire, even in the most secular of settings, without invoking that imagery. But I find it interesting, too, like, you know, there are several people who have pointed out, like, there's all, I mean, also for the same kind of reason, by default, some weirdly Marian stuff in here, because there is this sense in which, you know, a young girl has kind of been appointed who has got this extraordinary responsibility to sort of face evil, not alone, right?
10: Yeah.
1: With a certain guardianship over her. And, you know, there is that sort of Marian flair to it. Joss Whedon, who, you know, has gone far afield from his you know, kind of beliefs over the past couple of decades, you can still see some of that, you know, kind of latent Christianity in the early seasons, especially, of Buffy.
10: Yeah. Yeah, and Buffy as a character is really interesting because, you know, want to be careful how I say this on kind of family radio, but like, as, like, when she gives in to sins of the flesh, it weakens her and actually makes evil more prevalent. And so there really is this kind of, this sort, especially in the first couple of seasons, as you say, there really is this, like, this sense that she's called to a very particular life.
1: Yeah,
10: that she has a vocation, and it really does require a certain purity and a certain discipline that other young people do not, like, that she feels this burden, like, why can't I just be like other kids, right? But she's called to something more important that requires something more of her. And it really, it's not like a one-to-one correspondence at all with Mary, but it is interesting that she's a young girl who, I mean, that symbolism is just obvious. It's obviously not missed on people like us who are sort of thinking about Our Lady, right?
1: Yeah, and, you know, there's images of self-sacrifice. There's, you know, a lot of sort of postmodern moral themes that definitely are run completely counter to, you know, our understanding of the human person. But in terms of the concept of really looking at some of these stories of pop culture and trying to figure out where's the hunger, like, what is being hungered for here?
10: Yeah.
1: And I think there's a hunger for, and this is where where the question of the recent passing of Anthony Stewart Head, you know, comes into the conversation. There are no good actual biological father figures in any of the lives of any of the characters in Buffy the Vampire Slayer.
10: Yeah.
1: There's really only one father figure in all of it, and it's the librarian vampire slayer watcher, Mr. Giles.
10: Yeah,
1: right?
10: Yeah, that's
1: in
10: right.
1: some sense, it's a lament. There's this deep lament for lost fatherhood that you really feel in the life of, I mean, Buffy's father's a deadbeat, Xander's father's, like, all these people's fathers are out of the picture, and there's like a hunger for that that you definitely see in the show.
10: Yeah, I mean, that's a really great insight. We see that even in, like, Disney movies, like in the Toy Story movies, Where's the Father? You know, this is very prevalent in our culture now. But, yeah, in Buffy, it's interesting that this character of Giles, who's single, he's not exactly kind of, he doesn't exactly profess.
1: He's got a vocation,
10: kind of
1: too,
10: celibacy.
1: Yeah.
10: Yeah, but, like, he is a little bit of a kind of almost priest or pastor, kind of certainly a kind of wise, you know, wise teacher type figure. I mean, there is something there that I think we can identify as Catholics to say, like, even in a world bereft of fatherhood, like, we have people kind of longing for fatherhood, and we do, but we can kind of look to good priests, for example, or good teachers, you know, who are good, strong, wise men, to kind of fulfill that role for kind of lost children in our world today. But yeah, I mean, that's a really great point that Giles kind of represents that sort of, like, fatherhood that is lacking for so many people today.
1: Yeah, and in some senses, it sort of highlights the schizophrenia that you see in a lot of the culture, like, you know, who needs dads, right?
10: Yeah.
1: My dad was a jerk. And yet, at the end of the day, like, he is, I mean, just even the reactions among the Buffy fandom to the death of Giles is like this lament, again, for fatherhood, this desire for fatherhood. And, of course, we as Catholics know where that desire is ultimately meant to go. But
10: that's right.
1: Well, this is what you talk about all this time over at the Space Alvey Institute, is like the hunger for the good, the true, and the beautiful in the culture. If people want to how do we get in touch with you?
10: SpaceAlveyInstitute.com, SpaceAlvey, just like the encyclical by Pope Benedict, Space Alvey.
1: All right, well, Andrew Pettiprin, always appreciate you. Have a great day, and we'll talk to you soon.
10: Thanks, Matt.
1: 14 Till, we're back right after this.
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0: with us on the Sunrise Morning Show is Father Hezekias Carnazzo from the Institute of Catholic Culture. Good morning, Father.
1: Good morning, Annie. 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
0: It's a blessing to have you back on this Feast of the Sacred Heart of Jesus. And we are going to be looking ahead to the 11th Sunday in Ordinary Time, but still very much in the glow of Pentecost, don't you think? I mean, the first reading is the original Pentecost, right?
1: Yeah, we begin with this text, very important. And in fact, I encourage all the listeners to go back, to open your Bibles to Exodus 19. You'll see that this is basically the arrival of God's people at Mount Sinai, which begins in a verse just prior to what we're given in the lecture, on the third new moon after the people of Israel had gone forth out of the land of Egypt. So basically, give or take a few days, 50 days, 60 days after Passover, they come to Mount Sinai. And this is traditionally the Feast of Pentecost. 50 days following Passover, following their leaving, they come to Mount Sinai and they receive the law of God.
0: Yeah, and in here the Lord says, "Therefore, if you hearken to my voice and keep my covenant, you shall be my special possession, dearer to me than all other people, though all the earth is mine. You shall be to me a kingdom of priests, a holy nation." What does that mean, to be a kingdom of priests?
1: The first thing is notice how personal this is. The law is not something that is to be outside of us. It is God's will for his people that we might find life. God's invitation to find our true purpose in life. Every law of the Old Testament is God's will for his people that they might live. And then this fundamental truth is revealed in this phrase, a kingdom of priests, right? A kingdom is the society of people gathered around the king, and which this gathering literally is the church. It's the church of the Old Testament gathered around the Lord as our king. A kingdom of priests, the Hebrew word here used for priest is sacrificer. And when we think of sacrifice, oftentimes we think of destruction, but this is not a biblical concept of sacrifice. Sacrifice is literally the making holy of a thing. And how is a thing made holy? It's put into communion with God, who is holy, right? Things are holy because they are sharing in who and what God is. So the people of God are called to gather around the Lord, to be made one with him in a relationship with him. They're going to be my people, my possession. Very personal, this communion. And then having restored this communion, they are to act like God himself, who pours out his life to his creation. Kingdom of priests are a kingdom of people living in communion with one another and identified by one movement of the person as the giving of one's life. And, of course, the life that they have is that of the king. So the kingdom of priests is the identification of God's people living in his image and after his likeness.
0: And, of course, a lot ensues between when this is happening and when Jesus comes and commissions his apostles. And so we see kind of the fulfillment of that in the apostles. Is that a correct way to put it?
1: Yeah, well, we need to see Jesus' work very much as a restoration of God's original plan, that we are, well, basically people filled with love. Love is the giving of our life to the beloved. That's what a sacrificer is one who pours out the life that God has given to him into that which is around him. That's exactly what Jesus is doing with the apostles, calling them together to be a kingdom. That's a communion of people gathered around their king and then doing as the king has done. So he sends in the gospel passage we're given in Matthew chapter 9 this Sunday. He calls them to go out and begin healing that which is broken in the kingdom of God, right? To go out to God's people and restore them to their identity in the image and likeness, to become, once again, a kingdom of priests.
0: Yeah, and Jesus says in Matthew chapter 9, "The harvest is abundant, but the laborers are few. So ask the master of the harvest to send out laborers for his harvest," which is kind of interesting because isn't there like a natural level to the whole Pentecost, you know, like a harvesting kind of festival, right?
1: Yeah, the Pentecost feast in the Old Testament was a harvest feast. It's a harvest feast of the wheat harvest, in which the wheat is gathered together and baked into a loaf and offered in literally a Eucharistic offering before the Lord. And now Pentecost in the New Testament is going to be fulfilled in the gathering of God's people in that harvest day, in which we are baked, in a sense, into the Eucharistic loaf by the divine fire of the Holy Spirit, and offered to God as Eucharistic people. And you know, Annie, if I could just maybe take a little bit here, a moment, because we're going to hear a lot this coming Sunday about vocation. and that we have a vocations crisis. And I have to say very clearly, we do not have a vocations crisis. The church has never had a vocations crisis. Where the faith is followed, where Jesus is followed, where the tradition which has been handed down to us is followed, there is no problem with vocations. There's plenty of vocations. But when we start playing around with the gospel itself, when we start watering it down and trying to make it accessible and make it nonsensical, young people don't want to give their lives to nonsense. Whether the traditional communities of women religious and priests in our church are flourishing. And the more faithful they are to orthodoxy, the more vocations they have. But we don't need vocations drive. We need an orthodoxy drive in the church.
0: Yeah, amen to that. And so we see Jesus sending out these laborers for the harvest in Matthew chapter 9. How is this different from the Great Commission when he sends them out at the end of the Gospel of Matthew?
1: Yeah, well, here in Matthew chapter 9, he says, go to the house of Israel, right? You go and do not go out to the Gentiles. Here, this is chapter 9 of Matthew. You've got to go back and read from chapter 4 and 5 of Matthew to really get the context, because they've been in like a 5-chapter boot camp. That's the apostles, most likely along the Sea of Galilee, Mount of Beatitudes area near Capernaum. Jesus has been showing them what it looks like, what a follower of his looks like, and how they're to live. And now, by chapter 9, they're ready to go. This is the first sending out in which God's going to gather his people again, restoring, first of all, the family which God gathered together back in Exodus that we looked at, Exodus 19, and now, having gathered them together at Pentecost, he's going to go out beyond. He's going to go ahead and bring all the nations in. But this is going to be a process of restoration to God's original plan, by which all peoples are going to be called into the family, into the church of God, gathered around their king, and made once again a kingdom of priests.
0: We've been talking to Father Hezekias Carnazzo. 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
0: And you can find that linked at sonrisemorningshow.com. Thank you so much, Father Hezekias. Today is the Solemnity of the Sacred Heart of Jesus, a huge day here at Sacred Heart Catholic Radio in Cincinnati, Ohio. 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
2: This is Monsignor Tom Richter of the Diocese of Bismarck, serving Queen of Peace Parish in Dickinson, North Dakota. On the third Sunday of Lent, we read the Gospel of Jesus cleansing the temple. As we all know, the temple Jesus desires to cleanse is not a building, but our hearts. And he cleanses them, not by repressing what's inside of them, not by abolishing what's inside of the heart, but by ordering it. I once read that the Hoover Dam was the most destructive river in the United States. It destroyed more crops, more property, more livestock than any other. It did more bad than any river in our country. And then the Hoover Dam was constructed. And this same river, with the same energy, with the same force, was now ordered, channeled, redirected. And that same body of water now irrigates more crops than any river in our country. What once did the most bad now does the most good, because it is ordered. Jesus does the same thing with the human heart. As the second preface of Lent says, that Lent is a sacred time which God uses to free us from disordered affections. And he can do that if we give him access. And we give Jesus access to the disordered affections in our hearts by prayer, penance, and almsgiving. And so, dear people, I wish to give you a word of encouragement on this third week of Lent to continue your generosity to the Lord, so that he may order our hearts and purify them, so that we may arrive at Easter rejoicing in the encounter with the risen Christ. God bless you.
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0: It is Friday, the 12th of June, the Solemnity of the Most Sacred Heart of Jesus. Let's pray together in the name of the Father, and the Son, and the Holy Spirit. Lord Jesus Christ, in you dwells the fullness of divinity. Enliven our frail humanity with your love. Lord Jesus Christ, in you the Father pours out his love upon the earth. Redeem us in our lovelessness. Lord Jesus Christ, from the fullness of your love we have all received. May your love overflow into the lives of all we meet. Lord Jesus Christ, in your love is all our hope for the life to come. Lead us in the way of salvation. O God our Father, in honoring the heart of your beloved Son, we tell the wonders of your love for all people. May your church always mirror your love to the whole world through our Lord Jesus Christ, your Son, who lives and reigns with you and the Holy Spirit, God, forever and ever. Amen. Sacred Heart of Jesus, I place my trust in you. It's a big day here for the Sacred Heart Radio family. Of course, that's the local Catholic radio station that produces the Sunrise Morning Show. Sacred Heart Radio has actually been part of the EWTN family for 25 years. Pretty cool. I also want to wish a happy feast day to the other Sacred Heart Radio in the Pacific Northwest, who is also celebrating 25 years on the radio. Of course, they think that we're the other Sacred Heart Radio. I'm Matt Swaim. Anna Mitchell has news. Paul Lockman has control of the guests this morning, which is a terrifying thing. Emily Jaminet will have some more thoughts on the Sacred Heart. Of course, she is out there promoting enthronement of the Sacred Heart in homes. Greg Willits will discuss what St. Louis de Montfort had to say about the Sacred and Immaculate Hearts. Bobby Schindler will join us from lifeandhope.com, and we'll look ahead to the Sunday Mass readings with Father Jonathan Duncan. So stay with us if you can. Right now it's 2 minutes past. 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Here's Anna Mitchell.
1: Good morning. The United States of America is now consecrated to the Sacred Heart of Jesus. The U.S. bishops yesterday afternoon in Orlando celebrated a vigil mass for the solemnity of the Sacred Heart and consecrated the country in honor of the 250th anniversary of the signing of the Declaration of Independence. The bishops have been gathered in Orlando for their spring plenary assembly. In his homily at the Mass, Archbishop William Laurie said, quote, "Why do we do this? Because consecration is an act of faith. It is an acknowledgement that history is not simply the story of what human beings accomplish. It is the story of God's faithful love at work in the world." He said, "In a culture that prizes independence and self-reliance, we gather publicly to acknowledge that our deepest identity and our truest hope come not from ourselves, but from the Lord." Pope Leo continues his visit to the Canary Islands today. Today he's meeting with migrants and migrant organizations and will celebrate Mass before he departs to head back to Rome. Yesterday, upon arriving in the Canary Islands for the third leg of his apostolic visit to Spain, the Holy Father met with bishops, priests, deacons, religious, seminarians, and pastoral workers, encouraging all of them to remain united through the cross and the Holy Eucharist. From Vatican Radio, Joseph Tulloch reports.
2: The Pope said he had come to the islands as a father and a brother in the faith, recalling the words he spoke at the beginning of his pontificate. "With you I am a Christian, and for you I am a bishop." The Pope went on to speak of two attitudes that he said are essential for Christians seeking to become architects of the civilization of love. The first, he said, was embracing the cross of Christ. Using the image of the sea that surrounds the Canary Islands, the Pope noted that while the ocean evokes home and belonging, it can also symbolize challenge, distance, and uncertainty. Quoting from St. Augustine, he recalled that humanity longs for its true homeland, but must cross the sea of this world to reach it. And the Pope said that saints provide an example of how to journey through the storms of this life. He pointed in particular to the Venerable Antonio Vicente Gonzalez, known as the Good Shepherd of the Canary Islands, whose life, he said, continues to inspire the local church. The second attitude highlighted by Pope Leo was the need to cultivate a Eucharistic spirituality. In this context, he praised the long-standing local tradition of showering flower petals before the Blessed Sacrament on the Feast of the Ascension. The Pope then went on to explain that communion with Christ must always lead to concrete acts of solidarity. In this regard, he explained that union with Christ is also union with all those to whom he gives himself. For this reason, Pope Leo encouraged the Church in the Canary Islands to continue offering to everyone the love that you, in turn, have received from the Lord. Entrusting them to the Virgin Mary under the title of Stella Maris, or Star of the Sea, the Pope encouraged local Catholics to continue their mission with confidence, asking the Holy Spirit for the grace to remain united and faithful amid the challenges of the present age. I'm Joseph Tullock.
1: The European Union is set to implement a new set of rules governing how each of its 27 member states will deal with irregular migration and asylum seekers. The European Migration and Asylum Pact is the culmination of years of grueling negotiations that overhauled the previous system, which was widely considered a failure. All EU members were meant to be prepared for today's implementation by adapting laws, training staff, and beefing up border infrastructure. The European Commission admits, though, no member is completely ready. President Trump has called off his latest threats to strike Iran, citing a breakthrough in talks to end the war. Meanwhile, Lebanon faces more attacks from Israel. Malak Harb reports.
3: Israel kept pressing on its offensive in southern Lebanon on Friday, carrying out more strikes as well as controlled demolitions in some of the villages, according to Lebanon's national news agency. The early morning bombings come after another intense fighting northwest of Khiam, around the major southern city of Nabatieh. The Israeli army said it has intercepted a UAV in the area where the soldiers are operating in South Lebanon. The fighting here continues despite a shaky ceasefire between the country and Israel. Here in Elaya, the municipality and churches have organized a food drive. Many people have lost their jobs, farmers are unable to reach their farmlands, and there are fears the roads might get cut off because of the ongoing war. Israel continues to occupy large swaths of southern Lebanon while battling Hezbollah fighters, causing civilian casualties and damage to infrastructure. Hezbollah, which is not part of the ceasefire agreement between Israel and Lebanon, has launched frequent rocket and drone attacks.
1: President Donald Trump is nominating Jay Clayton, the U.S. Attorney for the Southern District of New York and former Securities and Exchange Commission Chairman, as the next Director of National Intelligence. He announced the nomination on social media yesterday to succeed Tulsi Gabbard, who announced her resignation last month. And Elon Musk's rocket company SpaceX will make its debut on Wall Street today. Both institutional and retail investors are expected to gobble up the 555.6 million shares that are going up for sale at $135 apiece. Musk is already the world's richest man, and he could become its first trillionaire. Musk says the company is going public because it needs money to fund its ambitions of putting satellites and data centers in space.
0: Okay.
1: Paul's like, I'm just going to run the music because I don't want to hear Matt's commentary on this.
0: I don't know. All I know is Mars ain't the kind of place to raise your kids.
1: Where is that quote from?
0: Anna Mitchell. We've worked in King of the Hill. I understand that you didn't get the reference. Buffy, I understood you were lost. But Rocket Man.
1: I'm a Rocket Man.
0: I figured you'd get that one. Ground Control to Anna Mitchell. Goodness.
1: Love it. Well, today is Friday, June the 12th, the Solemnity of the Most Sacred Heart of Jesus. Have mercy on us. Fittingly, Emily Jaminette joining us now on the Sunrise Morning Show, author of quite a few books on the Sacred Heart, including Holy Habits from the Sacred Heart. She's got a children's book called Saints of the Sacred Heart. Emily, good morning. Happy Solemnity.
4: Well, good morning. I'm very excited about this Solemnity and yesterday with the consecration. So there's nothing else to say, right? It's just awesome.
1: Well, we're going to find something else to say, I think. You know, of course, because many parishes, many dioceses, many families today will be enthroning the Sacred Heart in their homes. And as you mentioned, of course, the United States now consecrated to the Sacred Heart of Jesus. All of this is quite beautiful, but it doesn't end with a set of prayers that we say on one day, right, Emily? I mean, this is about making our hearts like unto his. And that's an everyday effort, is it not?
4: I really am glad that you started the segment saying that, because it's not just that we did that, but we have to live that.
1: Yes.
4: And that is part of our Catholic faith, right, Annie? Every single day, waking up, saying our morning offering, telling the Lord, you know, we offer him our daily joys, works, and sorrows of this day. And that's really the invitation, is that ongoing relationship. And one thing I love about the Feast of the Sacred Heart is it's an important aspect of the devotion of Jesus revealing his heart to St. Margaret Mary. In 1675, he asked for this feast day, and it continues forward to grow and grow in momentum. We see more and more parishes honoring the Sacred Heart with special solemnity masses. We see, as you mentioned, I know many, many parishes being enthroned today to the Sacred Heart, and then the laity responding with the enthronement as well in their very own homes.
1: Can you talk about some of the habits that you recommend in the book, Habits of the Sacred Heart? People need some practical ideas. I mean, the morning offering obviously is huge in just spending those first few moments of the day, devoting our day, even if it's just for those few seconds, remembering the Sacred Heart of Jesus and the Immaculate Heart of Mary, for that matter, in our first prayer of the day, those first thoughts of the day. But what are some other practical things that we can do to kind of live out this devotion on a daily basis so that it doesn't just become, you know, one set of prayers that I prayed once and I feel like I'm done?
4: You know, one reason why I wrote Holy Habits from the Sacred Heart was to strengthen our relationships, beginning within our marriages, our relationship with our children, even our neighbors. And it began with a conversation I was having with my mom about, you know, the importance of the Sacred Heart. And she said that the Sacred Heart has always been the cornerstone of faith in our family, this devotion. And it's seen us through sickness and war. She gave me specific examples about just giving Jesus the credit for getting us through those hard times as a family. So I think it's in learning to grow, to love his heart, to develop an intimate relationship, and it needs to be a response of prayer. So my first invitation is that you expose and honor the image in your home, and you create a place of prayer. You're not nervous to expose the image of it. Instead, you know, even let your neighbors see that picture, put it in a predominant place, beginning your morning with prayer, and then, you know, living out devotion. May I love him more and more. And in the book, I talk about the importance of docility, you know, on this day, maybe, you know, allowing the Lord to transform our heart so it may be meek and humble, and being able to see, you know, ask the Lord that we can say yes, but we can see our life through the lens that he wants us to see. And I think that's what was so powerful about yesterday, is it wasn't just that we're consecrating the past in honor of 250, but we're asking the Lord to lead us down this, you know, path of holiness as a nation, you know, and entrusting everything to the Lord through consecration. And so as Catholics, we're invited to do the same, and ultimately always rooted in the sacraments, growing closer and closer to the heart of Jesus by living our faith, you know, vibrantly through the sacraments.
1: Yeah, I think of what Archbishop Laurie said in his homily at the Mass. I have the full text in front of me. If folks want to go back and read it, they have it posted at the U.S. Bishop's website. He says, as we approach this great anniversary of our nation, we may be tempted towards nostalgia for the past or anxiety about the future. He said, today we choose something better, trust. I mean, that is the end of the prayer that we pray in the novena to the Sacred Heart, right, Emily? Sacred Heart of Jesus, I place all my trust in you. I mean, we need to place ourselves in the heart of Christ and entrust our future to him.
4: I just was so taken back by the homily yesterday in listening to the words. I can't wait to go back and read them. And just realized that my heart kept saying, like, yes, yes, that's exactly where we're at. You know, yeah. We need to stop focusing on the messages of the world, but encounter the loving heart of Jesus so that we can go forth and love God in others. And I think that's really the invitation as beautiful as it was, you know, the consecration yesterday, but also how personal it is in our very own homes. One of the important actions is forgiveness, you know, of being able to move forward and asking the reign of God to be ever present in our family. That perfectly ties in that second promise that he promises us, that Jesus promised St. Margaret Mary and extends that to us, that he will give peace in our families. That's what we're looking for, not the riches of the world, but the peace, the love, being able to be a person of forgiveness. And so I see the practical lived out each and every day when hearts are open to this. And it gets me so excited, Annie, because more and more homes and more Catholics are saying, yes, I want to live this, not just this is something that was done a long time ago or even led by our bishops.
1: Yeah. Just recently, someone was asking me about how I can deal with having to report on such terrible things in the news all the time. And I was like, you know, I look to Romans 8, where St. Paul says, we are not in the flesh. He says, I consider that the sufferings of this present time are not worth comparing with the glory that is to be revealed to us. When we place ourselves in the Sacred Heart of Christ and live that every day and see the world as God sees the world, we can place all of our trust in him, even amidst all of the terrible things that are going on. There is something better there. We've been talking to Emily Jaminet. Emily, we've got the Sacred Heart Enthronement Network linked at sunrisemorningshow.com. Have a wonderful feast day. Thank you so much for coming back to celebrate with us this morning.
4: Well, thank you so much, Annie, and God bless this beautiful day, and enjoy your evening mass, as well as I'll be there with our Bishop, Earl Fernandez. So thank
1: nice.
4: You.
1: Nice. Well, tell him we say hello. He's a bud of Sacred Heart Radio here in Cincinnati.
4: Well, I definitely will. Thank you.
1: All right, it's 17 past now on the Sunrise Morning Show. We're back with headlines right after this.
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0: 19 past. Here's Anna with headlines.
1: The United States of America has been consecrated to the Sacred Heart of Jesus. The U.S. bishops doing so during a vigil mass yesterday for the solemnity of the Sacred Heart. Pope Leo continues and will end his visit to the Canary Islands today, meeting with migrants and migrant organizations and celebrating Mass before departing for Rome. And on this day in history, 50 years ago, Father Mitch Pacwa ordained a priest of the Lord.
0: Well, happy anniversary.
1: Yes.
0: To Father
1: Super
0: Mitch.
1: Super cool. He was on Teresa Tomeo's show yesterday, reflecting on his 50 years of ministry and just so grateful to God for, on the Feast of the Sacred Heart, of course, great Jesuit, St. Claude de la Colombière.
0: Yes, of course.
1: The spiritual director of Margaret
0: Mary Alaco.
1: Yeah.
0: Yeah, so. I heard that. Teresa said, you know, welcome to the show, Father Mitch. And he was like, hello, Teresa.
1: Love it.
0: That's my only Father Mitch impression. It's only two words long. Mm-hmm. But, you know, he and I share a birthday.
1: That's right.
0: Yeah.
1: And anyway. So,
0: Father Mitch, many happy returns of the day.
1: Dude, I mean, so many wonderful things that he has done in his ministry. And just so grateful for his yes to God. Congratulations.
0: 50 years, Father Mitch.
10: This is Lavinia Spirito for Catholic Way Bible Study. In Matthew 19, we learn about a servant whose master had just forgiven his debts. Although the servant is grateful for his master's mercy, he is unable to show the same kind of mercy towards his own debtor, even though they owed him an amount that was much smaller. His master, moved with compassion for his servant, who never in 1,000 years could have repaid his huge debt, forgives all. What life-changing mercy, yet how much more mercy was shown the day Jesus came to the world to set us free from the bondage of sin and death. Through this parable of the forgiven servant, Jesus makes his point crystal clear. 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Jesus has shown us unfathomable mercy. Who in your life needs a little mercy today?
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1: 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He's author of God Doesn't Hate Me After All, Discovering Louis de Montfort's Love of Eternal Wisdom. Greg, welcome back.
14: Good morning. Happy feast day.
1: Thank you. Happy feast day to you as well. Yeah, the Solemnity of the Sacred Heart is a movable feast. It's celebrated on a Friday in any given year. And then the Feast of the Immaculate Heart of Mary always immediately follows it on Saturday, the next day. And of course, St. Louis de Montfort, very much known for devotion, true devotion to Mary. How did de Montfort sing the praises of these two hearts?
14: Well, he did it in all of his writings. He was constantly pointing to how closely intertwined the Sacred Heart of Jesus and the Immaculate Heart of Mary are. And anytime he's pointing people to the Sacred Heart of Jesus, it's through the encouragement of Mary, who wants to not only encounter us herself, but to journey along with us and to lead us to her Son. He wrote in The Love of Eternal Wisdom, I mean, right out of the gate, and we've talked about this a few weeks ago when we went, encouragement of Mary, who wants to not only encounter us herself, but to journey along with us and to lead us to her Son. He wrote,

0: up. I mean, De Montfort went on. He said, "Eternal wisdom gave to her, to Mary, into her immaculate heart, all the graces which Adam and his first descendants would have received from him had they remained in their original state of justice." And so all of these graces God poured into Mary. And De Montfort couldn't help but sharing that in Love of Eternal Wisdom and True Devotion, and even in a lot of the songs and hymns that he wrote, that not many people even know that he was a songwriter in his own right, and many of those songs were about the Sacred Heart of Jesus and the Immaculate Heart of Mary.
1: Huh. Tell us a little more about these hymns.
0: Well, there's actually an entire collection of books that the Montfort missionaries put out. It's a little difficult to find, but it's out there if you search for it, called The Hymns of St. Louis Marie de Montfort. And one in particular where he talks about the treasures of the loving excesses of the Sacred Heart. And again, he doesn't talk about the Sacred Heart without pointing out the Immaculate Heart of Mary. And this is one of the stanzas in this hymn, praising this adorable heart. He's talking about Jesus here. Praising this adorable heart, I praise in proportion the heart of his admirable mother. So intense is their union. It is you alone whom I adore, heart of God, of my God, glorious heart. But adoring you, I also honor the heart of heaven's queen. So here's a saint, wow, 300 years ago, pointing these things out. He says, Christians, by Mary's heart, we love the heart of Jesus, since Jesus took life in her most virtuous heart. And that's wow, true, right? I mean, it makes total sense. It's logical. God, Jesus Christ, eternal wisdom, chose Mary as his throne for his heart, to be right next to her heart, to be in her heart. And so here's Louis de Montfort telling us, Christians, by Mary's heart, we love the heart of Jesus, because we learn to love Jesus the best, the most, when we allow his mother to be our model of loving Jesus in return.
1: Well, yeah, I mean, it is through her that Jesus receives a human heart. It is in her that Jesus receives her humanity. So it makes sense that at the moment of the Annunciation, when he is conceived in her womb, that all the love, as you were reading from Love of Eternal Wisdom, all that love that God had being poured into her heart, as her body is going to be the source of life of his human life. And then I was reading in another writing of his, Friends of the Cross. You see, so traditionally speaking, the crucifixion happening on March 25th, which is the day that Christ was conceived. There's a Jewish tradition that prophets died on the day that they were conceived. And so, and in fact, if you look in like, Lives of the Saints, Saint Dismas, the good thief, his feast is March 25th. He died the same day Jesus did. And we see Mary at the foot of the cross, and Louis de Montfort picks this up in his writing, Friends of the Cross. He says, at the side of Jesus, see Mary, his mother, who was never stained with any sin, original or actual, yet whose pure and loving heart was pierced through. I mean, we see this love of Christ coursing through her at the Annunciation, but being pierced in the same way that Christ was pierced in his side, Mary's heart being pierced in that moment as well.
0: Yeah, and that actually ties really well into the next stanza in that hymn I was reading. De Montfort said, from the blood of her flaming heart, the heart of Jesus was formed. They have but one heart, but one soul, one and the other should be loved. And so then he offers encouragement to all of us Christians. Soul, lose yourself entirely in these two miraculous hearts. One and the other convince you to see but one in the two. It's a perfect wow, feast day for the solemnity of the Sacred Heart, followed by Mary's Immaculate Heart. They're always going to be intertwined.
1: Always, always. Beautiful. We've been talking to Greg Willits. You can find his book, God Doesn't Hate Me After All, as well as School of Mary and RosaryArmy.com, linked at SunriseMorningShow.com. Greg, thank you.
0: Always a pleasure.
1: Pleasure was all mine. Half past the hour now on the Sunrise Morning Show. It's time for news. The United States is now consecrated.

0: Consecrated to the Sacred Heart of Jesus. The U.S. bishops gathered for a vigil mass for the Solemnity of the Sacred Heart yesterday afternoon in Orlando, and during that mass consecrated the country in commemoration of the 250th anniversary of the signing of the Declaration of Independence. The bishops have been gathered in Orlando for their spring plenary assembly. In his homily at the mass, Archbishop William Laurie of Baltimore said, quote, "Why do we do this? Because consecration is an act of faith. It is an acknowledgement that history is not simply the story of what human beings accomplish. It is the story of God's faithful love at work in the world." He said, "In a culture that prizes independence and self-reliance, we gather publicly to acknowledge that our deepest identity and our truest hope come not from ourselves, but from the Lord." Pope Leo continues his visit to the Canary Islands today and is meeting today with migrants and migrant organizations and is celebrating Mass before he departs for Rome. Yesterday, upon arriving in the Canary Islands, he met with the bishops, priests, deacons, religious, seminarians, and pastoral workers, encouraging them to remain united through the cross and the Holy Eucharist. From Vatican Radio, Joseph Tulloch reports.
1: The Pope said he had come to the islands as a father and a brother in the faith, recalling the words he spoke at the beginning of his pontificate. "With you I am a Christian, and for you I am a bishop." The Pope went on to speak of two attitudes that he said are essential for Christians seeking to become architects of the civilization of love. The first, he said, was embracing the cross of Christ. Using the image of the sea that surrounds the Canary Islands, the Pope noted that while the ocean evokes home and belonging, it can also symbolize challenge, distance, and uncertainty. Quoting from St. Augustine, he recalled that humanity longs for its true homeland, but must cross the sea of this world to reach it. And the Pope said that saints provide an example of how to journey through the storms of this life. He pointed in particular to the Venerable Antonio Vicente González, known as the Good Shepherd of the Canary Islands, whose life, he said, continues to inspire the local church. The second attitude highlighted by Pope Leo was the need to cultivate a Eucharistic spirituality. In this context, he praised the long-standing local tradition of showering flower petals before the Blessed Sacrament on the Feast of the Ascension. The Pope then went on to explain that communion with Christ must always lead to concrete acts of solidarity. In this regard, he explained that union with Christ is also union with all those to whom he gives himself. For this reason, Pope Leo encouraged the Church in the Canary Islands to continue offering to everyone the love that you, in turn, have received from the Lord. Entrusting them to the Virgin Mary under the title of Stella Maris, or Star of the Sea, the Pope encouraged local Catholics to continue their mission with confidence, asking the Holy Spirit for the grace to remain united and faithful amid the challenges of the present age. I'm Joseph Tulloch.
0: President Trump has called off the latest threats to strike Iran, citing a breakthrough in talks to end the war. Meanwhile, Lebanon is facing more attacks from Israel. Malak Harb reports.
2: Israel kept pressing on its offensive in southern Lebanon on Friday, carrying out more strikes as well as controlled demolitions in some of the villages, according to Lebanon's national news agency. The early morning bombings come after another intense fighting northwest of Qiyam, around the major southern city of Nabatieh. The Israeli army said it has intercepted a UAV in the area where the soldiers are operating in South Lebanon. The fighting here continues despite a shaky ceasefire between the country and Israel. Here in Elea, the municipality and churches have organized a food drive. Many people have lost their jobs, farmers are unable to reach their farmlands, and there are fears the roads might get cut off because of the ongoing war. Israel continues to occupy large swaths of southern Lebanon while battling Hezbollah fighters, causing civilian casualties and damage to infrastructure. Hezbollah, which is not part of the ceasefire agreement between Israel and Lebanon, has launched frequent rocket and drone attacks.
0: Ukraine's forces have targeted fuel supplies to the Crimean Peninsula that has triggered the worst fuel crisis on the Black Sea Peninsula since it was taken by Russia back in 2014. That's the news. It's 35 minutes past the hour. The
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11: Good morning, Matt.
10: So we have a lot of airtime that we've dedicated over the years to people who are in difficult situations, families who are battling either hospitals or insurance companies. What's been going on with a story regarding a family in Texas?
11: Right. It's another heartbreaker, Matt. It involves a young child, 2-year-old Annalise Camp. On Memorial Day, they're at a hotel with her parents and, I guess, family members. And it was a near drowning. She was found in the pool. They pulled her from the pool. The father started ministering. She was unconscious. Father had started administering CPR. Paramedics got there, and they said she might have been up to an hour without any real kind of heartbeat, sustained a pretty severe brain injury, was transferred to Texas Children's Hospital. Matt, 2 days after she was admitted, they were already starting the process of stopping treatment, declaring her quote-unquote brain dead. The family objected. The parents objected. They wanted more time. And that's when the fight began, and they reached out to look, you know, their rights, what they can do, who can help them advocate for them, and it started drawing just an enormous amount of attention, and the family had a fight from the beginning just to ask for time to see if, in fact, if the child would receive the help that you would think the hospital would want to provide. Who knows? Maybe the child would start responding, but that was not the position of the hospital. They were really in a position or doing everything they could to stop treatment, and the family had a fight, eventually having to go to court to get a temporary restraining order against the hospital to continue treatment. This is where, Matt, where I think social media really can be helpful, because it drew a lot of attention through social media. You can imagine seeing parents just asking for more time after 2 days, Matt. In fact, the Attorney General of Texas, Ken Paxton, even became involved and put a statement out on X or Twitter, really putting pressure on the hospital to continue and help treat this baby and help with the transfer to try and find another facility that would accept Annalise to see if, in fact, they can provide the treatment that the parents are asking for.
10: Well, isn't this the kind of facility you're trying to get built?
11: Yeah, see, here's the problem, Matt. Now, once a person or a child or whoever who has these types of brain injuries are declared brain dead, and that's a whole other conversation, but nonetheless, once they're determined to be brain dead, it's very difficult, if not, of all the cases we've been involved with in the last 20 years, and there's been dozens and dozens of these types of cases, the hospital does not want to incur the patient because of all the doubt and the uncertainty and the cost that would that they would incur accepting this type of patient. So we've had one case, Matt, that we were able to successfully transfer the patient, and that was a Jahi McMath case over 10 years ago that made national
10: news.
11: It's been a while, but it's nearly impossible to get another facility to take a transfer when these types of conditions. Yes, to answer your question, that is one of the goals of why we want to, and we talked about it last week, why we want to establish this rehab center. We want to try to save, I don't know how many beds we can make available for these types of hard cases where we can accept these patients and give them the time that parents, like in this case with that Annalise, are asking for them for treatment that might help.
10: Yeah. Well, again, we keep on talking about all the incredible discoveries that are being made about the brain and how neuroplasticity works. We barely understand it, and at the same time, people seem to be getting further rushed and prevented from giving people time. This is an ongoing issue. You also had a story that you wanted to share regarding brain injuries and stroke patients and rehab at hospitals. Tell us about that.
11: Right, it is connected. And incidentally, Matt, the parents are this could be something Annalise's parents they're trying to Johnson and Joy are the parents, incidentally, and they did start a fundraising campaign to try and raise the money because this is going to be a costly fight. But by the way, just real quick, Matt, before I jump on to that next story, yesterday they did have a hearing, the parents, and in front of a judge, and they did get an extension, 2 more weeks, to try and find a transfer for this young child. So that was some good news. So at least for 2 weeks, they can work to have this Annalise transferred to another facility, and hopefully there'll be a facility out there that'd be willing to take this child and give him a chance. I mean, the parents, they understand the situation, and they know that there's no assurance of any outcome, but they want a chance, and they should be given every right, afforded every chance to help this child, especially such a short time after this happened on Memorial Day, which hasn't even just been over a little over 2 weeks. So this came out. This was Health Day News, and it's kind of connected to what we're talking to, Matt, because they talked about people that sustain that have strokes, brain injuries, have spinal cord injuries. They're not being sent to treatment centers that can actually provide the type of help they might need so shortly after these types of injuries. In fact, many of these patients are being sent to skilled nursing homes rather than inpatient rehab centers. In fact, they said 1 in 4 stroke patients, 15% of patients that are sustained brain injuries, Matt, are being sent to in-hab centers or places where they can get the formal and the type of treatment they need after sustaining the brain injury. And again, it speaks to this center that we want to start to provide the treatment that these brain injured people so desperately need. And it's all traced back and connected to the resources these families have to provide the type of treatment they need, not having the type of insurance to send them to these rehab centers to get the treatment they need. So it's a catch-22, it's a vicious cycle. These brain injured patients and these patients that sustain strokes, that they're really up against very difficult situations at times because of lack of insurance or just because of lack of not wanting to provide the resources they need to get the care that they need when they sustain these treatments so early in the injury.
10: Well, again, this goes back to what we were talking about a moment ago, the importance of trying to create care facilities where people who are in these situations can be rehabilitated, can receive long-term care, that that can be staffed by people who understand and care about people who are in these kinds of situations. And if people want to hear more about what you're working on with the Life and Hope Network to try and make that kind of thing happen, how do they do so?
11: Sure. Thank you, Matt. It's lifeandhope.com, lifeandhope.com.
10: Linked at sunrisemorningshow.com. Thank you, as always, Bobby Schindler. Have a great day, and we'll talk to you soon.
11: Thanks, Matt. God bless you.
10: All right. We got Father Jonathan Duncan up next to preview the Sunday Mass reading. Stay with us. It's a quarter till.
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0: The United States of America yesterday was consecrated to the Sacred Heart of Jesus by the U.S. bishops in Orlando. Pope Leo concludes his visit to Spain today. He spent yesterday and today in the Canary Islands before heading back to Rome. And President Trump has called off the latest threats to strike Iran, citing a breakthrough in talks to end the war.
10: News at the top and bottom of each hour, every weekday morning here on the Sunrise Morning Show. And if you are in the Cincinnati area or within a driving distance of it, maybe you're in Indianapolis or Columbus or Lexington, we are having a special Mass with EWTN Open Line Tuesday host Father Wade Meneses, who you hear often celebrating Mass on EWTN. He's celebrating Mass for us at Sacred Heart Radio. Anna Mitchell and I will be there, and very excited to celebrate the Feast of the Sacred Heart of Jesus with Father Wade and our Sacred Heart Radio family. So if you're in the area or you want to come on by, go to sunrisemorningshow.com, and you can find information and directions to St. Catherine Parish in Fort Thomas, Kentucky. Father Jonathan Duncan now joining us from the Diocese of Charleston as we look to the Sunday Mass readings, the ones we'll be hearing over the weekend. Good morning, Father.
16: Good morning.
10: So we have some interesting pastoral readings that show up on Sunday, and all of them kind of have, I mean, there are a bunch of different ways to maybe look at what the themes are, but it seems to me that they have to do with God looking at his people and saying, I want to help them, and you know what? I want to appoint people to help them. And that's really, I mean, there are many ways to look at the themes, but I feel like that's one of the themes.
16: Absolutely. It's in many ways we get not unlike Good Shepherd Sunday, the fourth Sunday of Easter. We're getting sort of another vocation-themed, vocation-packed Sunday. And what's what's beautiful to me about the gospel we're going to hear from Matthew's gospel is that Jesus is essentially saying, call the Father's bluff. He says the harvest is abundant. There's not enough of you to do this. So he says, ask the master of the harvest to send out laborers for his harvest. And then, of course, we hear the story of him summoning his disciples and naming the 12 apostles and empowering them. But that word from the Lord Jesus, look, the harvest is abundant. There's so much out there to be done that God is preparing. And just ask the master of the harvest. I think that's an essential word for us. You know, are we praying for more priests in those dioceses that are struggling, which is most of our dioceses? Are we praying for there to be vocations coming from our own families, coming from our own parishes, from our dioceses? Because Jesus is essentially saying, call God's bluff. Just say, Lord, send us. You have prepared these men already. Send them to us. And be open that it might not be the guys you're expecting. Because when we read the list of the names of the 12 apostles, you know what? I mean, their backgrounds astound me. But what astounds me most of all is that best we can tell, by every tradition, by every reference to them in the scriptures, not a single one of them was a rabbi. Did you ever think about that?
10: Not a single of them was a scribe.
16: No scribe, no rabbi. It was basically
10: no Pharisees, no Sadducees. As a matter of fact, the only Jewish sect that actually gets truly represented in there is the wackos, the zealots.
16: Basically, the Al Qaeda of their day.
10: Yeah, exactly.
16: You know, these that should be astounding to us. And that's again, there's no accidents with the providence of God. He is revealing to us that He is drawing the beginning, the foundations of the church from places we would not expect. He's drawing first, of course, the lost sheep of the house of Israel, and of course, eventually that would be expanded to bring in the Gentiles, but he's drawing even those lost sheep from the sheep we would not expect. He's drawing shepherds from places we would not expect, from backgrounds, from temperaments, from education levels, from careers that we would not expect, which mirrors, of course, the beautiful explication of the gospel that we're going to hear from St. Paul in Romans chapter 5. Christ, while we were helpless, died at the appointed time for the ungodly. In other words, it's not we just needed a little bit of spiritual help, a little bit of boost, and Christ came, and he kind of helps us along and gives us that extra push to the finish line spiritually. No. We were helpless. We were ungodly, and yet we were chosen and given this beautiful gift of faith. We were justified. And so pray for more priests and have your eyes open that they may not look like those that you would expect. They may come from places that you don't expect. They may come from families. They may not be, as you look at those kids in high school and stuff, they may not be the sort of quote-unquote good kids. I can't tell you how many priests I've come to know who, when they tell me their vocation story, it's not a story of, I was the good kid, I always went to youth group in high school.
10: No, usually the opposite.
16: It's very often the opposite. And those become powerful witnesses to the fact that this is not because of our inherent goodness that God is coming along, but this is a movement of grace. If it were simply only the good kids and then they become priests, then grace would not be a mystery. It would be something you could sort of predict and calculate. But because grace is a mystery, you can't predict it and you can't really calculate it. But pray the Lord of the harvest, and he's going to send us more priests. He's promised to do it, and Jesus says the only thing we're missing is we're not praying for them enough. God wants us to bless us with shepherds after his own heart. And so ask him.
10: Yeah. Well, I mean, if I were God and trying to pick priests, I would probably you know, go find some Assemblies of God preacher's kid who decided to become a liberal Episcopalian and be like, yeah, maybe we'll convert that guy and he'll be our dude.
16: Fair enough. Fair enough.
10: That's you, right? That's you.
16: That is, in fact, my story. What's hilarious is even, so when I was thinking about this, I was like, okay, are there no apostles who are rabbis? And I was like, oh, well, of course, there's St. Paul. He was a rabbi of rabbis. And even his
10: story. He also
16: story,
10: killed Christians. Yes.
16: Exactly right. Even his story, there's a twist. So in those places where you're like, okay, Paul is exactly the kind of person you would expect to become a great apostle. And the hilarious twist of grace is that he was killing Christians. And then his entire passion, and this is important, is not convincing Jews because of his background as a Pharisee and as a rabbi.
10: Which would be where he would probably have the most credibility and impact if you were just to try and run the numbers.
16: Exactly. But instead, God's providence and grace says, no, you know what? I'm going to send this guy whose entire training is in the law and the Torah to go and convince pagans. That's what I'm going to do. He's going to have a vocation just to people who don't care anything about all of the stuff he spent his life being educated in.
10: Well, even in
16: That's
10: the gospel
16: the
10: that we hear on
16: grace.
10: Sunday, Jesus sends the apostles out to the lost sheep of Israel. And who's he going to send? Some uneducated fishermen, a tax collector who is already going to have walls up against him, and a zealot who everybody thinks is a wacko, hardcore radicalist.
16: Because like, otherwise they would get the glory, not Christ.
10: Yeah. That's powerful stuff. And it's what we're going to hear this weekend. Thanks so much, Father Duncan. Have a great day. That wraps it up here for the Sunrise Morning Show on a Friday. We will talk to you again on a Monday. Happy Feast of the Sacred Heart of Jesus. May God bless you and keep you and grant you his peace.
17: This Monsignor Tom Richter of the Diocese of Bismarck, serving Queen of Peace Parish in Dickinson, North Dakota. On the third Sunday of Lent, we read the Gospel of Jesus cleansing the temple. As we all know, the temple Jesus desires to cleanse is not a building, but our hearts. And he cleanses them not by repressing what's inside of them, not by abolishing what's inside of the heart, but by ordering it. I once read that the Hoover Dam was the most destructive river in the United States. It destroyed more crops, more property, more livestock than any other. It did more bad than any river in our country. And then the Hoover Dam was constructed. And this same river, with the same energy, with the same force, was now ordered, channeled, redirected. And that same body of water now irrigates more crops than any river in our country. What once did the most bad now does the most good. Because it is ordered. Jesus does the same thing with the human heart. As the second preface of Lent says, that Lent is a sacred time which God uses to free us from disordered affections. And he can do that if we give him access. And we give Jesus access to the disordered affections in our hearts by prayer, penance, and almsgiving. And so, dear people, I wish to give you a word of encouragement on this third week of Lent to continue your generosity to the Lord so that he may order our hearts and purify them so that we may arrive at Easter rejoicing in the encounter with the risen Christ. God bless you.
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3: Here's your Real Presence Radio weather forecast for the Sioux Falls area. For this afternoon, we're looking at mostly sunny skies, highs topping out near 85, and south winds gusting up to 20 miles per hour. Slight chance of showers and thunderstorms for tonight with partly cloudy skies, lows around 70, and sunny skies on Thursday, highs in the upper 80s. If you would like to underwrite the weather segment on Real Presence Radio, please call 877-795-0122. I'm NOWCAST meteorologist Corey Hogarth.
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8: I'm Abigail Galvan. Welcome to a special edition of EWTN Pro-Life Weekly, focused on men, fathers, and grandfathers, and the challenges and opportunities they face in building a culture of life. Hands-on experience. A Catholic school in Illinois offers men the opportunity to graduate school with zero college debt and the chance to start a family at an early age. Waking up the American dream. A Catholic influencer explains why young men should not give up on their future and the happiness that comes from raising a family. Plus,
9: overseeing their families as patriarchs, protectors, and transmitters of the faith. I'm Alan Holdren here in Beloit, Kansas, where I catch up with one Catholic grandfather who seeks to be all those things, despite his mistakes.

0: Glory to Jesus Christ. Annunciation Byzantine Catholic Parish presents Light of the East, a program revealing how the Eastern Catholic Churches have nourished the Roman Catholic Churches and today's world in profound ways through their histories, traditions, mysteries, and spirituality. Hello, I am Father Thomas J. Loya, pastor of Annunciation of the Mother of God Byzantine Catholic Church in Homer Glen, Illinois, and this is a story of the Eastern Churches, an inspiring story of faith, courage, intrigue, mystery, spirituality, dissension, and reconciliation. But most of all, this is an expression of a great experience of faith through a unique divine liturgy. 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

Hi, this is Mike Aquilina with a few words about St. Basil the Great. St. Basil is known as a pastor and thinker. He wrote theological masterpieces, still read today. But he was also a builder who found new institutional forms for Christian charity. He built a complex that included a

0: Hi, I'm Debbie Giorgiani from the Spirit World. I'm so excited to tell you that the Spirit World is expanding. Father Mike Driscoll will join me as the co-host of the Spirit World. And together we will open up the topics and the phone lines to the entire range of mystical experiences people are having right now. 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
4: Here's your Real Presence Radio weather forecast for the Sioux Falls area. For this afternoon, we're looking at mostly sunny skies, highs topping out near 85, and south winds gusting up to 20 miles per hour. Slight chance of showers and thunderstorms for tonight with partly cloudy skies, lows around 70. Then sunny skies on Thursday, highs in the upper 80s. If you would like to underwrite the weather segment on Real Presence Radio, please call 877-795-0122. I'm NOCAST meteorologist Corey Holworth.
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9: Hi, this is Bishop Daniel Felton. So great to be with you as together we journey through Lenten season. Always wanted to go closer to Jesus Christ as our Lord and Savior. Only in that Lord are we going to find in these holy days of Lent that sense of great healing to our hurts, a deep sense of hope in all of our despair, and ultimately the great joy that we can only find in Jesus overcoming our trials. 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
13: Hello, family. Hope you're having a great weekend. You know, Father Mitch Peck will begin celebrating the 50th anniversary of his ordination a few days ago. Thanks for being a priest, Father. And speaking of Father Pacwa, he'll be your host for Scripture and Tradition at 1 p.m. Eastern.
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0: June is the month dedicated to the Sacred Heart of Jesus. In 1675, Jesus told Saint Margaret Mary that he wanted the Feast of the Sacred Heart to be celebrated on the Friday after the Corpus Christi Octave. Saint John Paul II said, "This feast reminds us of the mystery of the love of God for the people of all times." 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
1: Here's your Real Presence Radio weather forecast for the Sioux Falls area. For this afternoon, we're looking at mostly sunny skies, highs topping out near 85, and south winds gusting up to 20 miles per hour. Slight chance of showers and thunderstorms for tonight with partly cloudy skies, lows around 70, then sunny skies on Thursday, highs in the upper 80s. If you would like to underwrite the weather segment on Real Presence Radio, please call 877-795-0122. I'm NOWCAST meteorologist Corey Holrath.
2: This Monsignor Tom Richter of the Diocese of Bismarck, serving Queen of Peace Parish in Dickinson, North Dakota. On the third Sunday of Lent, we read the Gospel of Jesus cleansing the temple. As we all know, the temple Jesus desires to cleanse is not a building, but our hearts. And he cleanses them not by repressing what's inside of them, not by abolishing what's inside of the heart, but by ordering it. I once read that the Hoover Dam was the most destructive river in the United States. It destroyed more crops, more property, more livestock than any other. It did more bad than any river in our country. And then the Hoover Dam was constructed. And this same river, with the same energy, with the same force, was now ordered, channeled, redirected. And that same body of water now irrigates more crops than any river in our country. What once did the most bad now does the most good, because it is ordered. Jesus does the same thing with the human heart. As the second preface of Lent says, that Lent is a sacred time which God uses to free us from disordered affections. And he can do that if we give him access. And we give Jesus access to the disordered affections in our hearts by prayer, penance, and almsgiving. And so, dear people, I wish to give you a word of encouragement on this third week of Lent to continue your generosity to the Lord so that he may order our hearts and purify them so that we may arrive at Easter rejoicing in the encounter with the risen Christ. God bless you.
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8: name of the Father, and of the Son, and of the Holy Spirit.
10: Amen.
8: Our Father, who art in heaven, hallowed be thy name. Thy kingdom come, thy will be done, on earth as it is in heaven.
10: Give us this day our daily bread, and forgive us our trespasses, as we forgive those who trespass against us. And lead us not into temptation, but deliver us from evil. Amen.
8: Hail Mary, full of grace, the Lord is with thee. Blessed art thou among women, and blessed is the fruit of thy womb, Jesus.
10: Holy Mary, Mother of God, pray for us sinners now and at the hour of our death. Amen.
8: I believe in God, the Father Almighty, creator of heaven and earth, and in Jesus Christ, his only Son, our Lord, who was conceived by the Holy Spirit, born of the Virgin Mary, suffered under Pontius Pilate, was crucified, died, and was buried. He descended into hell. The third day he arose again from the dead. He ascended into heaven and is seated at the right hand of God the Father Almighty. From there he shall come to judge the living and the dead.
10: I believe in the Holy Spirit, the Holy Catholic Church, the communion of saints, the forgiveness of sins, the resurrection of the body, and life everlasting. Amen.
8: Eternal Father, I offer you the body and blood, soul and divinity of your dearly beloved Son, our Lord Jesus Christ,
10: in atonement for our sins and those of the whole world.
8: For the sake of his sorrowful passion,
10: have mercy on us and on the whole world.
8: For the sake of his sorrowful passion,
10: have mercy on us and on the whole world.
8: For the sake of his sorrowful passion,
10: have mercy on us and on the whole world.
8: For the sake of his sorrowful passion,
10: have mercy on us and on the whole world.
8: For the sake of his sorrowful passion,
10: have mercy on us and on the whole world.
8: For the sake of his sorrowful passion,
10: have mercy on us and on the whole world.
8: For the sake of his sorrowful passion,
10: have mercy on us and on the whole world.
8: For the sake of his sorrowful passion,
10: have mercy on us and on the whole world.
8: For the sake of his sorrowful passion,
10: have mercy on us and on the whole world.
8: For the sake of his sorrowful passion,
10: have mercy on us and on the whole world.
8: Eternal Father, I offer you the body and blood, soul and divinity of your dearly beloved Son, our Lord Jesus Christ,
10: in atonement for our sins and those of the whole world.
8: For the sake of his sorrowful passion,
10: have mercy on us and on the whole world.
8: For the sake of his sorrowful passion,
10: have mercy on us and on the whole world.
8: For the sake of his sorrowful passion,
10: have mercy on us and on the whole world.
8: For the sake of his sorrowful passion,
10: have mercy on us and on the whole world.
8: For the sake of his sorrowful passion,
10: have mercy on us and on the whole world.
8: For the sake of his sorrowful passion,
10: have mercy on us and on the whole world.
8: For the sake of his sorrowful passion,
10: have mercy on us and on the whole world.
8: For the sake of his sorrowful passion,
10: have mercy on us and on the whole world.
8: For the sake of his sorrowful passion,
10: have mercy on us and on the whole world.
8: For the sake of his sorrowful passion,
10: have mercy on us and on the whole world.
8: Eternal Father, I offer you the body and blood, soul and divinity of your dearly beloved Son, our Lord Jesus Christ,
10: in atonement for our sins and those of the whole world.
8: For the sake of his sorrowful passion,
10: have mercy on us and on the whole world.
8: For the sake of his sorrowful passion,
10: have mercy on us and on the whole world.
8: For the sake of his sorrowful passion,
10: have mercy on us and on the whole world.
8: For the sake of his sorrowful passion,
10: have mercy on us and on the whole world.
8: For the sake of his sorrowful passion,
10: have mercy on us and on the whole world.
8: For the sake of his sorrowful passion,
10: have mercy on us and on the whole world.
8: For the sake of his sorrowful passion,
10: have mercy on us and on the whole world.
8: For the sake of his sorrowful passion,
10: have mercy on us and on the whole world.
8: For the sake of his sorrowful passion,
10: have mercy on us and on the whole world.
8: For the sake of his sorrowful passion,
10: have mercy on us and on the whole world.
8: Eternal Father, I offer you the body and blood, soul and divinity of your dearly beloved Son, our Lord Jesus Christ,
10: in atonement for our sins and those of the whole world.
8: For the sake of his sorrowful passion,
10: have mercy on us and on the whole world.
8: For the sake of his sorrowful passion,
10: have mercy on us and on the whole world.
8: For the sake of his sorrowful passion,
10: have mercy on us and on the whole world.
8: For the sake of his sorrowful passion,
10: have mercy on us and on the whole world.
8: For the sake of his sorrowful passion,
10: have mercy on us and on the whole world.
8: For the sake of his sorrowful passion,
10: have mercy on us and on the whole world.
8: For the sake of his sorrowful passion,
10: have mercy on us and on the whole world.
8: For the sake of his sorrowful passion,
10: have mercy on us and on the whole world.
8: For the sake of his sorrowful passion,
10: have mercy on us and on the whole world.
8: For the sake of his sorrowful passion,
10: have mercy on us and on the whole world.
8: Eternal Father, I offer you the body and blood, soul and divinity of your dearly beloved Son, our Lord Jesus Christ,
10: in atonement for our sins and those of the whole world.
8: For the sake of his sorrowful passion,
10: have mercy on us and on the whole world.
8: For the sake of his sorrowful passion,
10: have mercy on us and on the whole world.
8: For the sake of his sorrowful passion,
10: have mercy on us and on the whole world.
8: For the sake of his sorrowful passion,
10: have mercy on us and on the whole world.
8: For the sake of his sorrowful passion,
10: have mercy on us and on the whole world.
8: For the sake of his sorrowful passion,
10: have mercy on us and on the whole world.
8: For the sake of his sorrowful passion,
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8: Holy God, Holy Mighty One, Holy Immortal One,
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8: Holy God, Holy Mighty One, Holy Immortal One,
10: have mercy on us and on the whole world.
8: Holy God, Holy Mighty One, Holy Immortal One,
10: have mercy on us and on the whole world.
8: In the name of the Father, and of the Son, and of the Holy Spirit.
10: Amen.

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1: A reading from the beginning of the letter of St. Paul to the Romans. Paul, a slave of Christ Jesus, called to be an apostle and set apart for the gospel of God, which he promised previously through his prophets in the Holy Scriptures. The gospel about his son, descended from David according to the flesh, but established as Son of God in power, according to the Spirit of holiness, through resurrection from the dead, Jesus Christ our Lord. Through him we have received the grace of apostleship to bring about the obedience of faith for the sake of his name among all the Gentiles, among whom are you also, whom are called to belong to Jesus Christ. To all the beloved of God in Rome, called to be holy, grace to you and peace from God our Father and the Lord Jesus Christ. The word of the Lord. The Lord has made known his salvation. Sing to the Lord a new song, for he has done wondrous deeds. His right hand has won victory for him, his holy arm. The Lord has made known his salvation. The Lord has made his salvation known. In the sight of the nations, he has revealed his justice. He has remembered his kindness and his faithfulness toward the house of Israel. The Lord has made known his salvation. All the ends of the earth have seen the salvation by our God. Sing joyfully to the Lord, all you lands. Break into song, sing praise. The Lord has made known his salvation.

While still more people gathered in the crowd, Jesus said to them, "This generation is an evil generation. It seeks a sign, but no sign will be given it except the sign of Jonah. Just as Jonah became a sign to the Ninevites, so will the Son of Man be to this generation. At the judgment, the Queen of the South will rise with the men of this generation, and she will condemn them, because she came from the ends of the earth to hear the wisdom of Solomon, and there is something greater than Solomon here. At the judgment, the men of Nineveh will arise with this generation and condemn it, because at the preaching of Jonah they repented, and there is something greater than Jonah here."

0: The gospel reading for Mass today is relatively short, only four verses, and yet it is loaded with significance for the people of ancient Israel. And in this short passage, Jesus invokes several figures from the scriptures to communicate to his audience the significance of his coming among them as the Son of Man. He not only speaks of the prophet Jonah, but also the Ninevites, the Queen of the South, and King Solomon. And interestingly, all three of the synoptic gospels, Matthew, Mark, and Luke, have some iteration of this episode, but each gospel varies in the way that it's recounted. For instance, in the Gospel of Mark, the Pharisees approach Jesus and ask him for a sign. Jesus sighs from the depths of his spirit and says, "Why does this generation seek a sign? Truly I say to you, no sign shall be given to this generation." There's no references made to, in Mark's gospel, to the sign of the prophet Jonah. However, the Gospel of Matthew does reference the sign of the prophet Jonah, just like Luke. And yet Matthew draws a different connection to Jonah than Luke does. On the one hand, Matthew focuses on the significance of Jonah's sojourn in the belly of the whale for 3 days and three nights, because this clearly foreshadows the death of Jesus and his resurrection from the dead 3 days later. On the other hand, Luke focuses on the preaching of Jonah to the Ninevites, rather than Jonah being in the belly of the whale. And Jesus begins his discourse in Luke by saying, "This generation is an evil generation. It seeks a sign, but no sign will be given it except the sign of Jonah." Earlier in this chapter, chapter 11, Jesus performs an exorcism on a mute man and enables him to speak once again. And some people marvel at this miraculous act, but others are more skeptical. They accuse Jesus of casting out demons by Beelzebul, the prince of demons, and they test him, asking for a sign. And Jesus corrects this ridiculous accusation against him, and explains how those who are not with him are against him, and those who do not gather with him scatter. And then in today's reading, Jesus definitively answers those who demand a sign from him. He declares them to be an evil generation that will receive no sign from him except the sign of Jonah. Just as Jonah became a sign to the Ninevites, so will the Son of Man be to this generation. And those of us who have been following along with the readings at daily Mass would have heard the account of the prophet Jonah on Monday, Tuesday, and Wednesday of last week. God had called upon Jonah to go to the city of Nineveh and warn the people that their city would be destroyed if they do not repent. And at first, Jonah refuses to do God's will and tries to avoid going to Nineveh, not because he is afraid of the people there, but because he fears that they will listen to God and repent. Jonah does not want his enemies to be spared, and yet he knows that God is merciful and will take pity on those who show signs of repentance. And after his brief sojourn in the belly of the whale, Jonah finally agrees to go to Nineveh and preach to the city. And as he had feared, Nineveh listens to the word of the Lord, repents of their sins by fasting and clothing themselves in sackcloth and ashes, and thus the city is spared from destruction. And rather than giving an extraordinary sign to the people who are testing him and demanding a sign, Jesus simply gives them this example of Jonah. The Lord God had sent Jonah to be a sign to the Ninevites of their need for repentance and conversion. The Ninevites do not demand signs from Jonah so that they might test him. Rather, they hear what Jonah says, they hear his preaching, they acknowledge their sin in the depths of their hearts, and they repent immediately. They know deep in their hearts that they have greatly sinned and that they need to humbly confess their sin. Likewise, the Lord Jesus and his forerunner, John the Baptist, are sent to the people of Israel and ultimately to the world as a sign of our need for repentance. And this implication, or the implication of this reference to Jonah, is that if the people who hear the preaching of Jesus refuse to repent of their sins, then they will find themselves in an even worse situation than the people of Nineveh. The people who are putting Jesus to death, to the test, are committing an even worse sin than the people of Nineveh by not believing in the Son of Man and by plotting to put him to death. They cannot rely on their identity as Israelites or as children of Abraham to spare them from the judgment that awaits those who refuse to listen to Jesus and repent of their sins. And Jonah merely came to warn the Ninevites concerning the imminent destruction of their city. But Jesus has come to warn everyone concerning the eternal consequences of unrepentant sin and the destruction of the soul. And Jesus then invokes the Queen of the South, the Queen of Sheba, who had heard about the wisdom of Solomon and traveled a great distance to hear him speak. And for a time, Solomon was indeed a very wise ruler who had asked the Lord for the gift of wisdom, and the Lord lavished it upon him generously. Unfortunately, Solomon would ultimately succumb to his inordinate desire for women, and his heart turned to idol worship. And yet Jesus Christ is much greater than King Solomon, as he is completely without sin. Jesus says that the Queen of the South will rise of this generation and condemn them, because she listened to the wisdom of a mere man who had received a gift from God. And yet the people of this generation have rejected Jesus, who is far superior to Solomon, since he is the Son of God and the Son of Man. And likewise, the people of Nineveh will arise with this generation and condemn it, because they listened to the words of a mere man, the prophet Jonah, who was a very imperfect man in his own right. And yet this generation refuses to listen to the Son of Man, who is infinitely greater than Jonah. Jesus refuses to give any further sign to those who have asked for one, because they do not ask in good faith. They simply refuse to believe in the word of Jesus, and they reject the evidence of his miraculous works because their hearts have been hardened. And thus the Ninevites, who are mere Gentiles, are in a more favorable position than some of the people of ancient Israel who have rejected Jesus and the gospel message. And as Christians, if we're not careful, we can find ourselves in a similar situation to these Pharisees who rejected Jesus. Our discipleship of Jesus Christ should take precedence over any worldly powers, political alignments, or ideological beliefs. The teaching of Christ is not conservative or liberal, right or left, Republican or Democrat. The gospel message transcends all our mere human categories, because it concerns the preaching of the kingdom of heaven, not any worldly power or worldly nation. The kingdom of heaven transcends nationalism, materialism, party politics, ideology, or any other ideas or philosophies that serve to divide us rather than unite us. The teaching of Jesus should always move us towards conversion of mind and heart, and challenge us regardless of our ideological alignments. If we place ideology or political party above the teaching of Christ and the Holy Gospel, then we may find ourselves rejecting Christ, even as we ostensibly invoke his name in prayer. Our self-identification as Christians and our prayer and sacrifices to the Lord are meaningless if at the same time we are supporting leaders and policies that oppress the poor and the weak. And this is precisely what our Holy Father, Pope Leo XIV, addresses in his latest apostolic exhortation, which was released last Thursday, entitled Dilexi Te. He responds to erroneous worldly ideologies and their views concerning the poor, to which some Christians subscribe. He says the poor are not there by chance or by blind and cruel fates. Nor for most of them is poverty a choice. Yet there are those who still presume to make this claim, thus revealing their own blindness and cruelty. Of course, among the poor, there are also those who do not want to work, perhaps because their ancestors who worked all their lives died poor. However, there are many others, men and women, who nonetheless work from dawn to dusk, perhaps collecting scraps or the like, even though they know that their hard work will only help them to scrape by, but never really improve their lives. Nor can it be said that most of the poor are such because they do not deserve otherwise, as maintained by that specious view of meritocracy that sees only the successful as deserving. He then goes on to address Christians specifically by saying, Christians too, on a number of occasions, have succumbed to attitudes shaped by secular ideologies or political and economic approaches that lead to gross generalizations and mistaken conclusions. The fact that some dismiss or ridicule charitable works as if they were an obsession on the part of a few and not the burning heart of the church's mission convinces me of the need to go back and reread the gospel, lest we risk replacing it with the wisdom of this world. The poor cannot be neglected if we are to remain within the great current of the church's life that has its source in the gospel and bears fruits in every time and place. And thus the Holy Father reminds Christians of the true tradition of the church, rooted in Christ and preserved by the early church fathers, concerning the church's unity and solidarity with the poor, that is the fundamental option for the poor. In the same document, Pope Leo XIV says very clearly that one cannot pray and offer sacrifice while oppressing the weakest and the poorest. Christians are reminded once again that we have a prophet, a teacher, and a savior who is infinitely greater than any of the Old Testament prophets, Jesus Christ our Lord. We are called to reflect upon our own discipleship by rereading the words of the Holy Gospel in a spirit of prayer, gratitude, and openness to receiving its message. And if we wish to receive the message of the gospel clearly, then we must purge all worldly ideologies from our minds and listen to the words of Jesus in a spirit of silence without an ideological or political filter. And if we claim to worship Jesus and pray to him, and yet refuse to repent of our sinfulness, our selfishness, our egoism, our refusal to listen to others who think differently from us, or our oppression from the poor and the weak, then we will find ourselves in a worse position than the people of Nineveh on the day of judgment. We will say to Jesus, Lord, Lord, and he will respond, I never knew you. Depart from me, you evildoers. Our profession of Jesus Christ as our Lord and Savior must be accompanied by repentance and conversion of heart, which is reflected in our charitable words and our actions. And by allowing the word of the gospel to penetrate and to change our hearts, we will participate with our Lord, in building the kingdom of heaven and leading more souls to embrace salvation in Christ.
1: See you for the rest of the conference. Thanks.
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3: This is a Did You Know moment with Sandra McDevitt. Did you know about the church's ancient practice of Ember Days? Rooted in the Old Testament practice of fasting four times a year, the church has observed Ember Days since the 5th century. 3 days a week are set aside for prayer and fasting, Wednesday, Friday, and Saturday. In the spring after Ash Wednesday, summer after Pentecost, fall after the exaltation of the Holy Cross, September 14th, and winter after December 13th, Feast of St. Lucy. We thank God for a bountiful harvest and acknowledge our need for moderation and penance. Some bishops today are encouraging their flocks to observe Ember Days once again. They are observed in the Ordinariate. A good way to remember Ember Days is think Lucy, Ashes, Dove, and Cross. So now you know a little about Ember Days. I'm Sandra McDevitt for EW10 Radio.
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5: Your kindness should be known to all. Kindness is like a universal language. Everyone understands it when you are kind to them. Kindness is the way to express mercy in our lives. Kindness is the tender mercy that we show to others. When we offer a helping hand, when we try to make life easier for someone, when we experience the kindness and mercy of God, it leads us to want to go out and share that kindness and mercy with others. Kindness is contagious and evangelical. One, when we experience the kindness and mercy of God, it leads us to want to go out and share that kindness and mercy with others. Kindness